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3: Hadith 40. Narrated Abu Huraira, Allah's Messenger, peace and blessings be upon him, said, a believer, who accompanies the funeral procession of a Muslim out of sincere faith and hoping to attain Allah's reward and remains with it till the funeral prayer is offered and the burial ceremonies are over, he will return with a reward of 2 kirats. Each kirat is like the size of the Mount Uhud. He who offers the funeral prayer only and returns before the burial, will return with the reward of 1 kirat only. Hadith 41. Narrated Abdullah, the Prophet, peace and blessings be upon him, said, abusing a Muslim is fusuq, an evil doing, and killing him is kufr, disbelief. Hadith 42. Narrated Ubadah bin As-Samit, Allah's Messenger, peace and blessings be upon him, went out to inform the people about the date of the night of decree, Al-Qadr, but there happened a quarrel between two Muslim men. The Prophet, peace and blessings be upon him, said, I came out to inform you about the date of the night of Al-Qadr, but as so-and-so and so-and-so quarreled, its knowledge was taken away, I forgot it, and maybe it was better for you. Now look for it in the seventh, the ninth, and the fifth of the last 10 nights of the month of Ramadan. Hadith 43. Narrated Abu Hurairah, one day while the Prophet, peace and blessings be upon him, was sitting in the company of some people, the angel, Gabriel came and asked, what is faith? Allah's Messenger, peace and blessings be upon him, replied, faith is to believe in Allah, his angels, the meeting with him, his apostles, and to believe in resurrection. Then he further asked, what is Islam? Allah's Messenger, peace and blessings be upon him, replied, to worship Allah alone and none else, to offer prayers perfectly, to pay the compulsory charity, zakat, and to observe fasts during the month of Ramadan. Then he further asked, what is ihsan, perfection? Allah's Messenger, peace and blessings be upon him, replied, to worship Allah as if you see him, and if you cannot achieve this state of devotion then you must consider that he is looking at you. Then he further asked, when will the hour be established? Allah's Messenger, peace and blessings be upon him, replied, the answerer has no better knowledge than the questioner. But I will inform you about its portents. 1. When a slave, lady, gives birth to her master. 2. When the shepherds of black camels start boasting and competing with others in the construction of higher buildings. And the hour is one of 5 things which nobody knows except Allah. The Prophet, peace and blessings be upon him, then recited, verily, with Allah, alone, is the knowledge of the hour. Surah 31, Ayah 34. Then that man, Gabriel, left, and the Prophet, peace and blessings be upon him, asked his companions to call him back, but they could not see him. Then the Prophet, peace and blessings be upon him, said, that was Gabriel who came to teach the people their religion. Abu Abdullah said, he, the Prophet, considered all that as a part of faith. Hadith 44. Narrated Abdullah bin Abbas, I was informed by Abu Sufyan that Heraclius said to him, I asked you whether they, followers of Muhammad, were increasing or decreasing. You replied that they were increasing. And in fact, this is the way of true faith till it is complete in all respects. I further asked you whether there was anybody, who, after embracing his, the Prophet's, religion, Islam, became displeased and discarded it. You replied in the negative, and in fact, this is a sign of true faith. When its delight enters the heart and mixes with them completely, nobody can be displeased with it.

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1: Hadith 14. On the authority of Abu Huraira, may Allah be pleased with him, from the Prophet, may the blessings and peace of Allah be upon him, who said, Allah, glorified and exalted be He, has supernumerary angels who rove about seeking out gatherings in which Allah's name is being invoked. They sit with them and fold their wings round each other, filling that which is between them and between the lowest heaven. When the people in the gathering depart, the angels ascend and rise up to heaven. He said, Then Allah, mighty and sublime be He, asks them, though He is the most knowing about them, From where have you come? And they say, We have come from some servants of yours on earth. They were glorifying you, exalting you, witnessing that there is no God but you, praising you, and asking favors of you. He says, And what do they ask of me? They say, They ask of you your paradise. He says, And have they seen my paradise? They say, No, O Lord. He says, And how would it be were they to have seen my paradise? They say, And they ask protection of you. He says, From what do they ask protection of me? They say, From your hellfire, O Lord. He says, And have they seen my hellfire? They say, No. He says, And how would it be were they to have seen my hellfire? They say, And they ask for your forgiveness. He said, Then he says, I have forgiven them, and I have bestowed upon them what they have asked for, and I have granted them sanctuary from that which they ask protection. He said, They say, O Lord, among them is so-and-so, a much sinning servant who was merely passing by and sat down with them. He said, And he says, And to him too I have given forgiveness. He who sits with such people shall not suffer. It was related by Muslim, also by Al-Bukhari, At-Tirmidhi and An-Nasai.
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0: Al-Hadith 18 عن أبي هريرة رضي الله عنه قال: قال رسول الله صلى الله عليه وسلم: إن الله عز وجل يقول يوم القيامة: يا ابن آدم، مرضت فلم تعدني. قال: يا ربي، وكيف أعودك وأنت رب العالمين؟ قال: أما علمت أن 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
1: Hadith 18. On the authority of Abu Huraira, may Allah be pleased with him, who said that the Messenger of Allah, may the blessings and peace of Allah be upon him, said, Allah, mighty and sublime be He, will say on the day of resurrection, O son of Adam, I fell ill and you visited me not. He will say, O Lord, and how should I visit you when you are the Lord of the worlds? He will say, Did you not know that my servant so-and-so had fallen ill and you visited him not? Did you not know that had you visited him, you would have found me with him, O son of Adam? I asked you for food and you fed me not. He will say, O Lord, and how should I feed you when you are the Lord of the worlds? He will say, Did you not know that my servant so-and-so asked you for food and you fed him not? Did you not know that had you fed him, you would surely have found that with me? O son of Adam, I asked you to give me to drink and you gave me not to drink. He will say, O Lord, how should I give you to drink when you are the Lord of the worlds? He will say, My servant so-and-so asked you to give him to drink and you gave him not to drink. Had you given him to drink, you would have surely found that with me. It was related by Muslim.
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3: Hadith 32. Narrated Abu Huraira, the Prophet, peace and blessings be upon him, said, Religion is very easy, and whoever overburdens himself in his religion will not be able to continue in that way. So you should not be extremists, but try to be near to perfection and receive the good tidings that you will be rewarded, and gain strength by worshipping in the mornings, the afternoons, and during the last hours of the nights. Hadith 33. Narrated Al-Bara bin Azib, when the Prophet, peace and blessings be upon him, came to Medina, he stayed first with his grandfathers or maternal uncles from Ansar. He offered his prayers facing Baitul Maqdis, Jerusalem, for 16 or 17 months, but he wished that he could pray facing the Kaaba, at Makkah. The first prayer which he offered facing the Kaaba was the Usr prayer in the company of some people. Then one of those who had offered that prayer with him came out and passed by some people in a mosque who were bowing during their prayers, facing Jerusalem. He said addressing them, By Allah, I testify that I have prayed with Allah's Messenger, peace and blessings be upon him, facing Makkah, Kaaba. Hearing that, those people changed their direction towards the Kaaba immediately. Jews and the people of the scriptures used to be pleased to see the Prophet, peace and blessings be upon him, facing Jerusalem in prayers, but when he changed his direction towards the Kaaba, during the prayers, they disapproved of it. Al-Bara added, Before we changed our direction towards the Kaaba, Makkah, in prayers, some Muslims had died or had been killed and we did not know what to say about them, regarding their prayers. Allah then revealed, and Allah would never make your faith, prayers, to be lost, that is, the prayers of those Muslims were valid. Surah 2, Ayah 143. Hadith 34. Narrated Abu Sa'id al-Khudri, Allah's Messenger, peace and blessings be upon him, said, If a person embraces Islam sincerely, then Allah shall forgive all his past sins, and after that starts the settlement of accounts, the reward of his good deeds will be 10 times to 700 times for each good deed, and one evil deed will be recorded as it is, unless Allah forgives it. Hadith 35. Narrated Abu Huraira, Allah's Messenger, peace and blessings be upon him, said, If any one of you improves, follows strictly, his Islamic religion, then his good deeds will be rewarded 10 times to 700 times for each good deed, and a bad deed will be recorded as it is. Hadith 36. Narrated Aisha, once the Prophet, peace and blessings be upon him, came while a woman was sitting with me. He said, "Who is she?" I replied, "She is so and so," and told him about her excessive praying. He said disapprovingly, "Do good deeds which is within your capacity, without being overtaxed, as Allah does not get tired of giving rewards, but, surely, you will get tired, and the best deed, act of worship, in the sight of Allah is that which is done regularly." Hadith 37. Narrated Anas, the Prophet, peace and blessings be upon him, said, "Whoever said, 'None has the right to be worshipped but Allah,' and has in his heart good, faith, equal to the weight of a barley grain, will be taken out of hell. And whoever said, 'None has the right to be worshipped but Allah,' and has in his heart good, faith, equal to the weight of a wheat grain, will be taken out of hell. And whoever said, 'None has the right to be worshipped but Allah,' and has in his heart good, faith, equal to the weight of an atom, will be taken out of hell." Hadith 38. Narrated Umar bin al-Khattab, once a Jew said to me, "O the chief of believers, there is a verse in your holy book which is read by all of you, Muslims, and had it been revealed to us, we would have taken that day, on which it was revealed, as a day of celebration." Umar bin al-Khattab asked, "Which is that verse?" The Jew replied, "This day I have perfected your religion for you, completed my favor upon you, and have chosen for you Islam as your religion." Surah 5, Ayah 3. Umar replied, "No doubt, we know when and where this verse was revealed to the Prophet. It was Friday, and the Prophet, peace and blessings be upon him, was standing at Arafat, that is, the day of Hajj." Hadith 39. Narrated Talha bin Ubaidullah, a man from Najd with unkempt hair came to Allah's Messenger, peace and blessings be upon him, and we heard his loud voice but could not understand what he was saying, till he came near, and then we came to know that he was asking about Islam. Allah's Messenger, peace and blessings be upon him, said, "You have to offer prayers perfectly 5 times in a day and night, 24 hours. The man asked, "Is there any more praying?" Allah's Messenger, peace and blessings be upon him, replied, "No, but if you want to offer the nawafil prayers, you can." Allah's Messenger, peace and blessings be upon him, further said to him, "You have to observe fasts during the month of Ramadan." The man asked, "Is there any more fasting?" Allah's Messenger, peace and blessings be upon him, replied, "No, but if you want to observe the nawafil fasts, you can." Then Allah's Messenger, peace and blessings be upon him, further said to him, "You have to pay the zakat, obligatory charity." The man asked, "Is there anything other than the zakat for me to pay?" Allah's Messenger, peace and blessings be upon him, replied, "No, unless you want to give alms of your own." And then that man retreated, saying, "By Allah, I will neither do less nor more than this." Allah's Messenger, peace and blessings be upon him, said, "If what he said is true, then he will be successful, that is, he will be granted paradise."

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7: Hadith 30. On the authority of Abu Huraira, may Allah be pleased with him, who said that the Messenger of Allah, may the blessings and peace of Allah be upon him, said, Allah, mighty and sublime be He, said, If my servant likes to meet me, I like to meet him, and if he dislikes to meet me, I dislike to meet him. It was related by Al-Bukhari and Malik. A prophetic version by Muslim which clarifies the meaning of the above sacred hadith reads, On the authority of Aisha, may Allah be pleased with her, who said that the Messenger of Allah, may the blessings and peace of Allah be upon him, said, He who likes to meet Allah, Allah likes to meet him, and he who dislikes to meet Allah, Allah dislikes to meet him. I said, O Prophet of Allah, is it because of the dislike of death? For all of us dislike death. He said, It is not so. But rather, it is that when the believer is given news of Allah's mercy, His approval and His paradise, he likes to meet Allah and Allah likes to meet him. But when the unbeliever is given news of Allah's punishment and His displeasure, he dislikes to meet Allah and Allah dislikes to meet him.

0: Anas.
1: Bismillah ar-Rahman ar-Rahim. On the authority of Abu Dharr al-Ghifari, may Allah be pleased with him, from the Prophet, may the blessings and peace of Allah be upon him, is that among the sayings he relates from his Lord, may he be glorified, is that he said, O my servants, I have forbidden oppression for myself and have made it forbidden amongst you, so do not oppress one another. O my servants, all of you are astray except for those I have guided, so seek guidance of me and I shall guide you. O my servants, all of you are hungry except for those I have fed, so seek food of me and I shall feed you. O my servants, all of you are naked except for those I have clothed, so seek clothing of me and I shall clothe you. O my servants, you sin by night and by day, and I forgive all sins, so seek forgiveness of me and I shall forgive you. O my servants, you will not attain harming me so as to harm me, and you will not attain benefiting me so as to benefit me. O my servants, were the first of you and the last of you, the human of you and the jinn of you, to be as pious as the most pious heart of any one man of you, that would not increase my kingdom in anything. O my servants, were the first of you and the last of you, the human of you and the jinn of you, to be as wicked as the most wicked heart of any one man of you, that would not decrease my kingdom in anything. O my servants, were the first of you and the last of you, the human of you and the jinn of you, to rise up in one place and make a request of me, and were I to give everyone what he requested, that would not decrease what I have, any more than a needle decreases the sea if put into it. O my servants, it is but your deeds that I reckon up for you and then recompense you for. So let him who finds good praise Allah, and let him who finds other than that blame no one but himself. It was related by Muslim.
0: Al-Hadith al-Tasi'a wa-Thalathun An Abi Sa'idin al-Khudri radiyallahu anhu عن النبي صلى الله عليه وسلم قال احتجت الجنة والنار فقالت النار في الجبارون والمتكبرون وقالت الجنة في ضعفاء الناس ومساكينهم فقضى الله بينهما إنك الجنة رحمتي أرحم بك من أشاء وإنك النار عذابي أعذب بك من أشاء ولكليكما علي ملؤها رواه مسلم وكذلك البخاري والترمذي.
2: Hadith 39. On the authority of Abu Sa'id al-Khudri, may Allah be pleased with him. From the Prophet, may the blessings and peace of Allah be upon him, who said, Paradise and hellfire disputed together. And hellfire said, In me are the mighty and the haughty. Paradise said, In me are the weak and the poor. So Allah judged between them, saying, You are paradise, my mercy. Through you I show mercy to those I wish. And you are hellfire, my punishment. Through you I punish those I wish. And it is incumbent upon me that each of you shall have its full. It was related by Muslim, also by Al-Bukhari and At-Tirmidhi.
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4: 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The commencement of the divine inspiration to Allah's messenger, peace be upon him, was in the form of good dreams which came true like bright daylight, and then the love of seclusion was bestowed upon him. He used to go in seclusion in the cave of Hira, where he used to worship Allah alone, continuously for many days before his desire to see his family. He used to take with him the journey food for the stay, and then come back to his wife, Khadijah, to take his food likewise again, till suddenly the truth descended upon him while he was in the cave of Hira. The angel came to him and asked him to read. The prophet, peace be upon him, replied, I do not know how to read. The prophet added, the angel caught me forcefully and pressed me so hard that I could not bear it anymore. He then released me and again asked me to read, and I replied, I do not know how to read. Thereupon he caught me again and pressed me a second time till I could not bear it anymore. He then released me and again asked me to read, but again I replied, I do not know how to read, or what shall I read? Thereupon he caught me for the third time and pressed me, and then released me and said, Read in the name of your Lord who has created all that exists, created man from a clot. Read, and your Lord is the most generous. Then Allah's messenger returned with the inspiration and with his heart beating severely. Then he went to Khadija bint Khuwailid and said, Cover me. Cover me. They covered him till his fear was over, and after that he told her everything that had happened and said, I fear that something may happen to me. Khadijah replied, Never. By Allah, Allah will never disgrace you. You keep good relations with your kith and kin, help the poor and the destitute, serve your guests generously, and assist the deserving calamity-afflicted ones. Khadijah then accompanied him to her cousin Waraka bin Nawfal bin Asad bin Abdul Uzza, who, during the pre-Islamic period, became a Christian and used to write the writing with Hebrew letters. He would write from the Gospel in Hebrew as much as Allah wished him to write. He was an old man and had lost his eyesight. Khadijah said to Waraka, Listen to the story of your nephew, O my cousin. Waraka asked, O my nephew, what have you seen? Allah's messenger, peace be upon him, described whatever he had seen. Waraka said, This is the same one who keeps the secrets, Angel Gabriel, whom Allah had sent to Moses. I wish I were young and could live up to the time when your people would turn you out. Allah's messenger asked, Will they drive me out? Waraka replied in the affirmative and said, Anyone, man, who came with something similar to what you have brought was treated with hostility. And if I should remain alive till the day when you will be turned out, then I would support you strongly. But after a few days, Waraka died, and the divine inspiration was also paused for a while.
5: 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So now continue listening to more hadith and du'as.
4: قال ابن شهاب وأخبرني أبو سلمة بن عبد الرحمن أن جابر بن عبد الله الأنصاري قال وهو يحدث عن فترة الوحى فقال في حديثه بين أنا أمشي إذ سمعت صوتا من السماء فرفعت بصري فإذا الملك الذي جاءني بحراء جالس على 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I looked up and saw the same angel who had visited me at the cave of Hira, sitting on a chair between the sky and the earth. I got afraid of him and came back home and said, Wrap me. In blankets. And then Allah revealed the following holy verses of Quran. O you, i.e. Muhammad, wrapped up in garments, arise and warn the people against Allah's punishment, up to and desert the idols. After this, the revelation started coming strongly, frequently and regularly.

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1: 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messenger Used to bear the revelation with great trouble and used to move his lips quickly with the inspiration. Ibn Abbas moved his lips saying, I am moving my lips in front of you as Allah's messenger used to move his. Said moved his lips saying, I am moving my lips as I saw Ibn Abbas moving his. Ibn Abbas added, So Allah revealed, move not your tongue concerning the Quran to make haste therewith. It is for us to collect it and to give you, O Muhammad, the ability to recite it, the Quran, which means that Allah will make him The Prophet remember the portion of the Quran which was revealed at that time by heart and recite it. The statement of Allah, And when we have recited it to you, O Muhammad through Gabriel, then you follow its Quran recital, 75.18, means listen to it and be silent. Then it is for us, Allah, to make it clear to you, 75.19, means then it is for Allah to make you recite it, and its meaning will be clear by itself through your tongue. Afterwards, Allah's messenger used to listen to Gabriel whenever he came, and after his departure, he used to recite it as Gabriel had recited it.

0: Assalamu alaikum. You have been listening to the Hadith and Duas. Here I inspire.
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12: 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Allah's messenger, saying, the reward of deeds depends upon the intentions and every person will get the reward according to what he has intended. So whoever emigrated for worldly benefits or for a woman to marry, his emigration was for what he emigrated for.

0: Hadith 45. Narrated Un Nu'man bin Bashir, I heard Allah's Messenger, peace and blessings be upon him, saying, both legal and illegal things are evident, but in between them there are doubtful, suspicious, things, and most of the people have no knowledge about them. So whoever saves himself from these suspicious things saves his religion and his honor. And whoever indulges in these suspicious things is like a shepherd who grazes, his animals, near the himma, private pasture, of someone else and at any moment he is liable to get in it. O people! Beware! Every king has a himma and the himma of Allah on the earth is his illegal, forbidden, things. Beware! There is a piece of flesh in the body, if it becomes good, reformed, the whole body becomes good, but if it gets spoilt the whole body gets spoilt, and that is the heart. Hadith 46. Narrated Abu Jumrah, I used to sit with Ibn Abbas and he made me sit on his sitting place. He requested me to stay with him in order that he might give me a share from his property. So I stayed with him for 2 months. Once he told me that when the delegation of the tribe of Abdul Qais came to the Prophet, peace and blessings be upon him, asked them, who are the people, that is, you? Or, who are the delegate? They replied, we are from the tribe of Rabi'ah. Then the Prophet, peace and blessings be upon him, said to them, welcome. O people, or O delegation of Abdul Qais. Neither will you have disgrace nor will you regret. They said, O Allah's Messenger, peace and blessings be upon him. We cannot come to you except in the sacred month and there is the infidel tribe of Mudar intervening between you and us. So please order us to do something good, religious deeds, so that we may inform our people whom we have left behind, at home, and that we may enter paradise, by acting on them. Then they asked about drinks, what is legal and what is illegal. The Prophet, peace and blessings be upon him, ordered them to do 4 things and forbade them from 4 things. He ordered them to believe in Allah alone and asked them, do you know what is meant by believing in Allah alone? They replied, Allah and his apostle know better. Thereupon the Prophet, peace and blessings be upon him, said, it means 1. To testify that none has the right to be worshipped but Allah, and Muhammad is Allah's messenger, peace and blessings be upon him. 2. To offer prayers perfectly. 3. To pay the zakat, obligatory charity. 4. To observe fast during the month of Ramadan. 5. And to pay al-kumus, 1/5 of the booty to be given in Allah's cause. Then he forbade them 4 things, namely, huntum, dubba, nakir and muzaffat or mukayyar, these were the names of pots in which alcoholic drinks were prepared. The Prophet, peace and blessings be upon him, mentioned the container of wine and he meant the wine itself. The Prophet, peace and blessings be upon him, further said to them, memorize them, these instructions, and convey them to the people whom you have left behind. Hadith 47. Narrated Umar bin al-Khattab, Allah's Messenger, peace and blessings be upon him, said, the reward of deeds depends upon the intention and every person will get the reward according to what he has intended. So whoever emigrated for Allah and his apostle, then his emigration was for Allah and his apostle. And whoever emigrated for worldly benefits or for a woman to marry, his emigration was for what he emigrated for. Hadith 48. Narrated Abu Mas'ud, the Prophet, peace and blessings be upon him, said, if a man spends on his family, with the intention of having a reward from Allah, sincerely for Allah's sake, then it is a kind of almsgiving in reward for him. Hadith 49. Narrated Sa'd bin Abi Waqqas, Allah's Messenger, peace and blessings be upon him, said, you will be rewarded for whatever you spend for Allah's sake, even if it were a morsel which you put in your wife's mouth. Hadith 50. Narrated Jarir bin Abdullah, I gave the pledge of allegiance to Allah's Messenger, peace and blessings be upon him, for the following. 1. Offer prayers perfectly. 2. Pay the zakat, obligatory charity. 3. And be sincere and true to every Muslim. Hadith 51. Narrated Ziyad bin Alaka, I heard Jarir bin Abdullah praising Allah. On the day when Al-Mughirah bin Shu'bah died, he, Jarir, got up on the pulpit, and thanked and praised Allah and said, Be afraid of Allah alone who has none along with him to be worshipped. You should be calm and quiet till the new chief comes to you and he will come to you soon. Ask Allah's forgiveness for your late chief because he himself loved to forgive others. Jarir added, Amma Ba'du, now then, I went to the Prophet and said, I give my pledge of allegiance to you for Islam. The Prophet, peace and blessings be upon him, conditioned, my pledge, for me to be sincere and true to every Muslim, so I gave my pledge to him for this. By the Lord of this mosque, I am sincere and true to you, Muslims. Then Jarir asked for Allah's forgiveness and came down from the pulpit.
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1: Some people asked Allah's messenger, whose Islam is the best? i.e., who is a very good Muslim? He replied, one who avoids harming the Muslims with his tongue and hands.
2: Assalamu alaikum. 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
3: الحديث الثامن والثلاثون عن أبي هريرة رضي الله عنه عن رسول الله صلى الله عليه وسلم قال لما خلق الله الجنة والنار أرسل جبريل إلى الجنة فقال انظر إليها وإلى ما أعددت لأهلها فيها قال فجاءها ونظر إليها 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
4: Hadith 38. On the authority of Abu Huraira, may Allah be pleased with him. From the Messenger of Allah, may the blessings and peace of Allah be upon him, who said, when Allah created paradise and hellfire, he sent Jibra'il to paradise, saying, look at it and at what I have prepared therein for its inhabitants. He said, so he came to it and looked at it and at what Allah had prepared therein for its inhabitants. He said, so he returned to him and said, by your glory, no one hears of it without entering it. So he ordered that it be encompassed by forms of hardship. And he said, return to it and look at what I have prepared therein for its inhabitants. He said, so he returned to it and found that it was encompassed by forms of hardship. Then he returned to him and said, by your glory, I fear that no one will enter it. He said, go to hellfire and look at it and at what I have prepared therein for its inhabitants. And he found that it was in layers, one above the other. Then he returned to him and said, by your glory, no one who hears of it will enter it. So he ordered that it be encompassed by lusts. Then he said, return to it. And he returned to it and said, by your glory, I am frightened that no one will escape from entering it. It was related by At-Tirmidhi, who said that it was a good and sound hadith, also by Abu Dawud and An-Nasa'i.

0: Assalamu alaikum. This is Dr. Zareen from Gift Wellness, the founder of Gift Wellness and the chair of the Halima Trust. 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
1: الحديث الخامس والعشرون عن أبي هريرة رضي الله عنه قال رسول الله صلى الله عليه وسلم إن الله عز وجل قال من عادى لي وليا فقد آذنته بالحرب وما تقرب إلي عبدي بشيء أحب إلي مما افترضت عليه وما يزال عبدي 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
2: Hadith 25. On the authority of Abu Huraira, may Allah be pleased with him, who said that the Messenger of Allah, may the blessings and peace of Allah be upon him, said, Allah, mighty and sublime be He, said, Whosoever shows enmity to someone devoted to me, I shall be at war with him. My servant draws not near to me with anything more loved by me than the religious duties I have enjoined upon him. And my servant continues to draw near to me with supererogatory works so that I shall love him. When I love him, I am his hearing with which he hears, his seeing with which he sees, his hand with which he strikes, and his foot with which he walks. Were he to ask something of me, I would surely give it to him. And were he to ask me for refuge, I would surely grant him it. I do not hesitate about anything as much as I hesitate about seizing the soul of my faithful servant. He hates death, and I hate hurting him. It was related by Al-Bukhari.
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4: 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The mother of the faithful believers, Al-Harith bin Hisham, asked Allah's messenger, O Allah's Messenger, how is the divine inspiration revealed to you? Allah's Messenger replied, Sometimes it is revealed, like the ringing of a bell. This form of inspiration is the hardest of all, and then this state passes off, after I have grasped what is inspired. Sometimes the angel comes in the form of a man and talks to me, and I grasp whatever he says. Aisha added, Verily I saw the Prophet, peace be upon him, being inspired divinely on a very cold day, and noticed the sweat dropping from his forehead as the inspiration was over.
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1: الحديث السادس والثلاثون عن أنس رضي الله عنه عن النبي صلى الله عليه وسلم قال يجتمع المؤمنون يوم القيامة فيقولون لو استشفعنا إلى ربنا فيأتون آدم فيقولون أنت أبو الناس خلقك الله بيده وأسجد لك ملائكته 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
2: Hadith 36. On the authority of Anas, may Allah be pleased with him, from the Prophet, may the blessings and peace of Allah be upon him, who said, the believers will gather together on the day of resurrection and will say, should we not ask someone to intercede for us with our Lord? So they will come to Adam and will say, you are the father of mankind. Allah created you with his hand, and he made his angels bow down to you, and he taught you the names of everything. So intercede for us with your Lord, so that he may give us relief from this place where we are. And he will say, I am not in a position to do that. And he will mention his wrongdoing and will feel ashamed and will say, go to Noah, for he is the first messenger that Allah sent to the inhabitants of the earth. So they will come to him and he will say, I am not in a position to do that. And he will mention his having requested something of his Lord about which he had no proper knowledge. And he will feel ashamed.
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17: Richard didn't want to die, but he couldn't stop himself. The collision didn't kill him, but he wasn't wearing a seatbelt, so he hit the inside of the car. That didn't kill him either, but his internal organs carried on travelling until they hit his ribcage, and his lungs were punctured, and the main artery from his heart was torn. And that's what killed Richard.

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2: Hadith 14. On the authority of Abu Huraira, may Allah be pleased with him, from the Prophet, may the blessings and peace of Allah be upon him, who said, Allah, glorified and exalted be He, has supernumerary angels who rove about seeking out gatherings in which Allah's name is being invoked. They sit with them and fold their wings round each other, filling that which is between them and between the lowest heaven. When the people in the gathering depart, the angels ascend and rise up to heaven. He said, Then Allah, mighty and sublime be He, asks them, though He is the most knowing about them, From where have you come? And they say, We have come from some servants of yours on earth. They were glorifying you, exalting you, witnessing that there is no God but you, praising you, and asking favors of you. He says, And what do they ask of me? They say, They ask of you your paradise. He says, And have they seen my paradise? They say, No, O Lord. He says, And how would it be were they to have seen my paradise? They say, And they ask protection of you. He says, From what do they ask protection of me? They say, From your hellfire, O Lord. He says, And have they seen my hellfire? They say, No. He says, And how would it be were they to have seen my hellfire? They say, And they ask for your forgiveness. He said, Then he says, I have forgiven them, and I have bestowed upon them what they have asked for, and I have granted them sanctuary from that which they ask protection. He said, They say, O Lord, among them is so-and-so, a much sinning servant who was merely passing by and sat down with them. He said, And he says, And to him too I have given forgiveness. He who sits with such people shall not suffer. It was related by Muslim, also by Al-Bukhari, At-Tirmidhi and An-Nasai.
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4: 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The Prophet, peace be upon him, said, Faith, belief, consists of more than 60 branches, i.e. parts. And haya, this term haya covers a large number of concepts which are to be taken together. Amongst them are self-respect, modesty, bashfulness, and scruple, etc., is a part of faith.
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3: حديث 38. On the authority of Abu Huraira, may Allah be pleased with him, from the Messenger of Allah, may the blessings and peace of Allah be upon him, who said, when Allah created paradise and hellfire, he sent Jibra'il to paradise, saying, look at it and at what I have prepared therein for its inhabitants. He said, so he came to it and looked at it and at what Allah had prepared therein for its inhabitants. He said, so he returned to him and said, by your glory, no one hears of it without entering it. So he ordered that it be encompassed by forms of hardship. And he said, return to it and look at what I have prepared therein for its inhabitants. He said, so he returned to it and found that it was encompassed by forms of hardship. Then he returned to him and said, by your glory, I fear that no one will enter it. He said, go to hellfire and look at it and at what I have prepared therein for its inhabitants. And he found that it was in layers, one above the other. Then he returned to him and said, by your glory, no one who hears of it will enter it. So he ordered that it be encompassed by lusts. Then he said, return to it. And he returned to it and said, by your glory, I am frightened that no one will escape from entering it. It was related by At-Tirmidhi, who said that it was a good and sound hadith, also by Abu Dawud and An-Nasai.
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5: Hadith 40. Narrated Abu Huraira, Allah's Messenger, peace and blessings be upon him, said, a believer who accompanies the funeral procession of a Muslim out of sincere faith and hoping to attain Allah's reward and remains with it till the funeral prayer is offered and the burial ceremonies are over, he will return with a reward of 2 kirats. Each kirat is like the size of the Mount Uhud. He who offers the funeral prayer only and returns before the burial will return with the reward of 1 kirat only. Hadith 41. Narrated Abdullah, the Prophet, peace and blessings be upon him, said, abusing a Muslim is fusuk, an evil doing, and killing him is kufr, disbelief. Hadith 42. Narrated Ubadah bin As-Samit, Allah's Messenger, peace and blessings be upon him, went out to inform the people about the date of the night of decree, Ul-Qadr, but there happened a quarrel between two Muslim men. The Prophet, peace and blessings be upon him, said, "I came out to inform you about the date of the night of Al-Qadr, but as so-and-so and so-and-so quarreled, its knowledge was taken away, I forgot it, and maybe it was better for you. Now look for it in the 7th, the 9th, and the 5th, of the last 10 nights of the month of Ramadan." Hadith 43. Narrated Abu Huraira, one day while the Prophet, peace and blessings be upon him, was sitting in the company of some people, the angel,

0: perfection. Allah's Messenger, peace and blessings be upon him, replied, "To worship Allah as if you see him, and if you cannot achieve this state of devotion, then you must consider that he is looking at you." Then he further asked, "When will the hour be established?" Allah's Messenger, peace and blessings be upon him, replied, "The answerer has no better knowledge than the questioner. But I will inform you about its portents. 1. When a slave, lady, gives birth to her master. 2. When the shepherds of black camels start boasting and competing with others in the construction of higher buildings. And the hour is one of five things which nobody knows except Allah." The Prophet, peace and blessings be upon him, then recited, "Verily, with Allah, alone, is the knowledge of the hour." Surah 31, Ayah 34. Then that man, Gabriel, left, and the Prophet, peace and blessings be upon him, asked his companions to call him back, but they could not see him. Then the Prophet, peace and blessings be upon him, said, "That was Gabriel who came to teach the people their religion." Abu Abdullah said, "He, the Prophet, considered all that as a part of faith." Hadith 44. Narrated Abdullah bin Abbas, "I was informed by Abu Sufyan that Heraclius said to him, 'I asked you whether they, followers of Muhammad, were increasing or decreasing. You replied that they were increasing. And in fact, this is the way of true faith till it is complete in all respects. I further asked you whether there was anybody, who, after embracing his, the Prophet's, religion, Islam, became displeased and discarded it. You replied in the negative, and in fact, this is, a sign of, true faith. When its delight enters the heart and mixes with them completely, nobody can be displeased with it."
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2: 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earth I got afraid of him and came back home and said wrap me in blankets. And then Allah revealed the following holy verses of Quran. O you, i.e. Muhammad, wrapped up in garments, arise and warn the people against Allah's punishment, up to and desert the idols. After this, the revelation started coming strongly, frequently and regularly.

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7: Assalamu alaikum. It's now time for the beautiful recitation of the Holy Quran with English translation by Sheikh Abdul Rahman As-Sudais and Sheikh Saud.

Say, have you thought if Allah made night everlasting for you till the day of resurrection, who is a God beside Allah who could bring you light? Will ye not then hear?

0: Say, have ye thought, if Allah made day everlasting for you till the day of resurrection, who is a god beside Allah who could bring you night wherein ye rest? 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
0: And on the day when he shall call unto them and say, Where are my partners whom ye pretended?

And we shall take out from every nation a witness, and we shall say, Bring your proof. Then they will know that Allah hath the truth, and all that they invented will have failed them.

0: عصبة أولي القوة إذ قال له قومه لا تفرح إن الله لا يحب الفرحين.
1: Now Korah was of Moses' folk, but he oppressed them, and we gave him so much treasure that the stores thereof would verily have been a burden for a troop of mighty men. When his own folk said unto him, Exult not, lo, Allah loveth not the exultant.

but seek the abode of the hereafter in that which Allah hath given thee, and neglect not thy portion of the world, and be thou kind, even as Allah hath been kind to thee, and seek not corruption in the earth. Lo, Allah loveth not corruptors.

0: من هو أشد منه قوة وأكثر جمعا ولا يسأل عن ذنوبهم المجرمون.
1: He said, I have been given it only on account of knowledge I possess. Knew he not that Allah had destroyed already of the generations before him men who were mightier than him in strength and greater in respect of following? The guilty are not questioned of their sins.

Then went he forth before his people in his pomp. Those who were desirous of the life of the world said, Ah, would that we had the like of what had been given unto Korah. Lo, he is lord of rare good fortune.

But those who had been given knowledge said, Woe unto you! The reward of Allah for him who believeth and doth right is better, and only the steadfast will obtain it.

0: So we caused the earth to swallow him and his dwelling place. Then he had no host to help him against Allah, nor was he of those who can save themselves.
1: Well, also

0: And morning found those who had coveted his place but yesterday, crying, "Ah, well-a-day, Allah enlarged the provision for whom He will of His slaves, and straighteneth it for whom He will. If Allah had not been gracious unto us, He would have caused it to swallow us also. Ah, well-a-day, the disbelievers never prosper."
1: تلك الدار الآخرة نجعلها للذين لا يريدون علوا في الأرض ولا فسادا والعاقبة للمتقين.
0: As for that abode of the hereafter, we assign it unto those who seek not oppression in the earth, nor yet corruption. The sequel is for those who ward off evil.

Whoso bringeth a good deed, he will have better than the same. While as for him who bringeth an ill deed, those who do ill deeds will be requited only what they did.

Lo, he who hath given thee the Quran for a law will surely bring thee home again. Say, my Lord is best aware of him who bringeth guidance and him who is in error manifest.

Thou hadst no hope that the scripture would be inspired in thee, but it is a mercy from thy Lord, so never be a helper to the disbelievers.

0: and let them not divert thee from the revelations of Allah after they have been sent down unto thee. But call mankind unto thy Lord, and be not of those who ascribe partners unto him.
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0: And cry not unto any other God along with Allah. There's no God save Him. Everything will perish save His countenance. His is the command, and unto Him ye will be brought back.
2: بسم الله الرحمن الرحيم
0: In the name of Allah, the Beneficent, the Merciful.
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0: 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Thus Allah knoweth those who are sincere and knoweth those who feign.
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0: 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Evil for them is that which they decide.
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0: ووصينا الإنسان بوالديه حسنا وإن جاهداك

0: We have enjoined on man kindness to parents, but if they strive to make thee join with me that of which thou hast no knowledge, then obey them not. Unto me is your return, and I shall tell you what ye used to do.
1: والذين آمنوا وعملوا الصالحات لندخلنهم في الصالحين.
0: And as for those who believe and do good works, we verily shall make them enter in among the righteous.

0: of mankind is he who saith, "We believe in Allah," but if he be made to suffer for the sake of Allah, he mistaketh the persecution of mankind for Allah's punishment. And then, if victory cometh from thy Lord, will say, "Lo, we were with you all the while." Is not Allah best aware of what is in the bosoms of His creatures? وَلَيَعْلَمَنَّ اللَّهُ الَّذِينَ آمَنُوا وَلَيَعْلَمَنَّ الْمُنَافِقِينَ Verily, Allah knoweth those who believe, and verily He knoweth the hypocrites.
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0: Those who disbelieve say unto those who believe, "Follow our way of religion, and we verily will bear your sins for you." They cannot bear aught of their sins. Lo, they verily are liars.

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0: And verily we sent Noah as our messenger unto his folk, and he continued with them for 1,000 years, save 50 years, and the flood engulfed them, for they were wrongdoers. And we rescued him and those with him in the ship, and made of it a portent for the peoples.
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0: And Abraham, remember when he said unto his folk, serve Allah and keep your duty unto him, that is better for you if ye did.

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Lo, those whom ye serve instead of Allah own no provision for you. So seek your provision from Allah, and serve Him, and give thanks unto Him, for unto Him ye will be brought back.

0: But if ye deny, then nations have denied before you. The messenger is only to convey the message plainly.
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0: See they not how Allah produceth creation, then reproduceth it? Lo, for Allah that is easy.
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0: Say, O Muhammad, travel in the land and see how he originated creation. Then Allah bringeth forth the later growth. 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
0: He punisheth whom he will, and showeth mercy unto whom he will, and unto him ye will be turned.

0: يؤمنون.
1: But the answer of his folk was only that they said, kill him or burn him. Then Allah saved him from the fire. Lo, herein verily are portents for folk who believe.

0: He said, "Ye have chosen idols instead of Allah. The love between you is only in the life of the world. Then on the day of resurrection, ye will deny each other and curse each other, and your abode will be the fire, and ye will have no helpers."
1: فآمن له لوط وقال إني مهاجر إلى ربي إنه هو العزيز الحكيم.
0: And Lot believed him and said, "Lo, I am a fugitive unto my Lord. Lo, he, only he is the mighty, the wise."

0: الصالحين.
1: And we bestowed on him Isaac and Jacob, and we established the prophethood and the scripture among his seed, and we gave him his reward in the world, and lo, in the hereafter, he verily is among the righteous.

For come ye not in unto males, and cut ye not the road for travellers, and commit ye not abomination in your meetings? But the answer of his folk was only that they said, Bring Allah's doom upon us if thou art a truth teller. He said, My Lord, give me victory over folk who work corruption.

And when our messengers brought Abraham the good news, they said, Lo, we are about to destroy the people of that township, for its people are wrongdoers.

He said, Lo, Lot is there. They said, We are best aware of who is there. We are to deliver him and his household, all save his wife, who is of those who stay behind. And when our messengers came unto Lot, he was troubled upon their account, for he could not protect them. But they said, Fear not, nor grieve. Lo, we are to deliver thee and thy household, all save thy wife, who is of those who stay behind. Lo, we're about to bring down upon folk of this township a fury from the sky, because they are evil livers. And verily of that, we have left a clear sign for people who have sense.

And unto Midian we have sent Shu'aib their brother. He said, O my people, serve Allah, and look forward to the last day, and do not evil, making mischief in the earth. But they denied him, and the dreadful earthquake took them, and mourning found them prostrate in their dwelling place.

0: المنتصرين.
1: And the tribes of Ad and Thamud, their fate is manifest unto you from their ruined and deserted dwellings. Satan made their deeds seem fair unto them, and so debarred them from the way, though they were keen observers.

0: and Korah, Pharaoh, and Haman. 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
1: 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Of them was he on whom we sent a hurricane, and of them was he who was overtaken by the awful cry, and of them was he whom we caused the earth to swallow, and of them was he whom we drowned. It was not for Allah to wrong them, but they wronged themselves.

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0: 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He is the Mighty, the Wise.
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0: Allah created the heavens and the earth with truth. Lo, therein is indeed a portent for believers.
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2: Assalamu alaikum. It's now time for the beautiful recitation of the Holy Quran with English translation by Sheikh Abdul Rahman Al-Sudais and Sheikh Saud Al-Sudais.

Recite that which hath been inspired in thee of the scripture, and establish worship. Lo, worship preserveth from lewdness and iniquity, and verily remembrance of Allah is more important, and Allah knoweth what ye do.

0: وإلهنا وإلهكم واحد ونحن له مسلمون.
1: And argue not with the people of the scripture unless it be in a way that is better. Say with such of them as do wrong, and say, We believe in that which hath been revealed unto us and revealed unto you. Our God and your God is one, and unto him we surrender.

0: نؤمن به وما يجحد بآياتنا إلا الكافرون.
1: In like manner, we have revealed unto thee the scripture, and those unto whom we gave the scripture aforetime will believe therein, and of these also there are some who believe therein, and none deny our revelations save the disbelievers.

0: And thou, O Muhammad, wast not a reader of any scripture before it, nor didst thou write it with thy right hand, for then might those have doubted who follow falsehood.
1: بل هو آيات بينات في صدور الذين أوتوا العلم وما يجحد بآياتنا إلا الظالمون.
0: But it is clear revelations in the hearts of those who have been given knowledge, and none deny our revelations save wrongdoers.

And they say, why are not portents sent down upon him from his Lord? Say, portents are with Allah only, and I am but a plain warner.

Is it not enough for them that we have sent down unto thee the scripture which is read unto them? Lo, herein verily is mercy, and a reminder for folk who believe.

0: خاسرون.
1: Say unto them, O Muhammad, Allah sufficeth for witness between me and you. He knoweth whatsoever is in the heavens and the earth. And those who believe in vanity and disbelieve in Allah, they it is who are the losers.

0: They bid thee hasten on the doom of Allah, and if a term had not been appointed, the doom would assuredly have come unto them ere now. And verily it will come upon them suddenly when they perceive not.
1: يستعجلونك بالعذاب وإن جهنم لمحيطة بالكافرين.
0: They bid thee hasten on the doom, when lo, hell verily will encompass the disbelievers.

0: On the day when the doom will overwhelm them from above them and from underneath their feet, and he will say, taste what ye used to do.
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0: Every soul will taste of death, then unto us ye will be returned.

0: 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There they will dwell secure. How sweet the guerdon of the toilers.
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0: Who persevere and put their trust in their Lord.

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Allah provided for it and for you. He is the hearer, the knower.

0: And if thou were to ask them, Who created the heavens and the earth and constrained the sun and the moon to their appointed work? They would say, Allah. How then are they turned away?
1: Allah يَبْسُطُ الرِّزْقَ لِمَنْ يَشَاءُ مِنْ عِبَادِهِ وَيَقْدِرُ لَهُ إِنَّ اللَّهَ بِكُلِّ شَيْءٍ عَلِيمٌ
0: Allah maketh the provision wide for whom He will of His bondmen, and straighteneth it for whom He will. Lo, Allah is aware of all things.

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They verily would say, Allah. Say, Praise be to Allah. But most of them have no sense.

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0: And when they mount upon the ships, they pray to Allah, making their faith pure for Him only. But when He bringeth them safe to land, behold, they ascribe partners unto Him.
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0: That they may disbelieve in that which we have given them, and that they may take their ease. But they will come to know.

0: woman.
1: Have they not seen that we have appointed a sanctuary immune from violence, while mankind are ravaged all around them? Do they then believe in falsehood and disbelieve in the bounty of Allah?

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1: Who doth greater wrong than he who inventeth a lie concerning Allah, or denieth the truth when it cometh unto him? Is not there a home in hell for disbelievers?

0: As for those who strive in us, we surely guide them to our paths, and lo, Allah is with the good.
1: Bismillahir Rahmanir Rahim.
0: In the name of Allah, the Beneficent, the Merciful.
2: Alif Lam Mim, Ghulibatir Rum.
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0: Within 10 years, Allah's is the command in the former case and in the latter, and in that the believers will rejoice. In Allah's help to victory, He helped to victory whom He will. He is the Mighty, the Merciful.
2: وعد الله لا يخلف الله وعده ولكن أكثر الناس لا يعلمون.
0: It is a promise of Allah. Allah faileth not His promise, but most of mankind know not.
2: يعلمون ظاهرا من الحياة الدنيا وهم عن الآخرة هم غافلون.
0: They know only some appearance of the life of the world and are heedless of the hereafter.

Have they not pondered upon themselves? Allah created not the heavens and the earth, and that which is between them, save with truth and for a destined end. But truly, many of mankind are disbelievers in the meeting with their Lord.

Have they not traveled in the land and seen the nature of the consequence for those who were before them? They were stronger than these in power, and they dug the earth and built upon it more than these have built. Messengers of their own came unto them with clear proofs of Allah's sovereignty. Surely Allah wronged them not, but they did wrong themselves.

0: Then evil was the consequence to those who dealt in evil, because they denied the revelations of Allah and made a mock of them.
1: Allah يبدأ الخلق ثم يعيده ثم إليه ترجعون.
0: Allah produceth creation, then He reproduceth it, then unto Him ye will be returned.
1: ويوم تقوم الساعة يبلس المجرمون.
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And even so will ye be brought forth.

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1: 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And he ordained between you love and mercy. Lo, herein indeed are portents for folk who reflect.
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1: And of his signs is the creation of the heavens and the earth and the difference of your languages and colors. Lo, herein indeed are portents for men of knowledge.

hand of his signs is your slumber by night and by day, and your seeking of his bounty. Lo, herein indeed are portents for folk who heed.

0: And of his signs is this, he showeth you the lightning for a fear and for a hope, and sendeth down water from the sky, and thereby quickeneth the earth after her death. Lo, herein indeed are portents for folk who understand.
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0: Unto him belongeth whosoever is in the heavens and in the earth, all are obedient unto him.

0: He it is who produceth creation, then reproduceth it, and it is easier for him. His is the sublime similitude in the heavens and in the earth. He is the mighty, the wise.
1: ضرب لكم مثلا من أنفسكم

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1: He coineth for you a similitude of yourselves. Have you from among those whom your right hands possess partners in the wealth we have bestowed upon you, equal with you in respect thereof, so that ye fear them as ye fear each other, that ye ascribe unto us partners out of that which we created? Thus we display the revelations for people who have sense.

0: الْمُفْسِدِينَ
1: Nay, but those who do wrong follow their own lusts without knowledge. Who is able to guide him whom Allah hath sent astray? For such there are no helpers.

0: So set thy purpose, O Muhammad, for religion, as a man by nature upright, the nature framed of Allah, in which He hath created man. There's no altering the laws of Allah's creation. That is the right religion, but most men know not.
1: منيبين إليه واتقوه وأقيموا الصلاة ولا تكونوا من المشركين.
0: Turning unto Him only, and be careful of your duty unto Him, and establish worship, and be not of those who ascribe partners unto Him.

And when we cause mankind to taste of mercy, they rejoice therein. But if an evil thing befall them as the consequence of their own deeds, lo, they are in despair.

See they not that Allah enlargeth the provision for whom He will, and straighteneth it for whom He will? Lo, herein indeed are portents for folk who believe.

0: الصالحون.
1: So give to the kinsman his due, and to the needy, and to the wayfarer. That is best for those who seek Allah's countenance, and such are they who are successful.

That which ye give in usury in order that it may increase on other people's property hath no increase with Allah. But that which ye give in charity, seeking Allah's countenance, hath increase manifold. Allah.

Allah is He who created you and then sustained you, then causeth you to die, then giveth life to you again. Is there any of your so-called partners of Allah that doth aught of that? Praised and exalted be He above what they associate with Him.

0: Corruption doth appear on land and sea because of the evil which men's hands have done, that he may make them taste a part of that which they have done, in order that they may return.
1: You are listening to the beautiful recitation of the Holy Quran with English translation by Sheikh Abdul Rahman Al-Sudais and Sheikh Saud Al-Shurain.
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1: 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And you save him for last. True? Really, it should be in the very beginning. Everything you do and need, Bismillah. You start with the niyyah. Allah, if there is khair, make it happen. 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I won't get hurt by this. It'll be up to you. 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And he would put the abilities. And if you ask people too much, they get annoyed. You ask Allah too much, you get Jannah.
2: 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So give a little to make a big difference. 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UKIM 0207 387 2157.
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0: 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We are now going to play the morning Adhkar. Adhkar is the remembrance of Allah subhanahu wa ta'ala. It was part of the daily routine of the Prophet Muhammad, peace be upon him, to recite Adhkar in the morning. Allah also says in the Quran,
1: Bismillah.

O you who believe, remember Allah with much remembrance, and glorify His praises, morning and evening. Surah Al-Ahzab 33, ayahs 41-42. It is also said in the Quran,

0: Job.
1: And glorify the praises of your Lord before the rising of the sun and before its setting. Surah Qaf 50, Ayah 39. Reciting Adhkar and remembering Allah is one of the most effective ways to defeat Shaitan. It is also an effective way to strengthen your Iman. The morning Adhkar will be playing every day. Please stay tuned to obtain the reward and story it is profited.

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Assalamu alaikum. 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You have been listening to the morning Adhkar. Adhkar is the remembrance of Allah subhanahu wa ta'ala. It was part of the daily routine of the Prophet Muhammad, peace be upon him, to recite Adhkar in the morning. Allah also says in the Quran,

O you who believe, remember Allah with much remembrance, and glorify His praises, morning and evening. Surah Al-Ahzab 33, Ayahs 41-42. It is also said in the Quran,

0: Job.
1: And glorify the praises of your Lord before the rising of the sun and before its setting. Surah Qaf 50, Ayah 39. Reciting Adhkar and remembering Allah is one of the most effective ways to defeat Shaitan. It is also an effective way to strengthen your Iman. The morning Adhkar will be playing every day. Please tune.
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0: 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We are now going to play the morning Adhkar. Adhkar is the remembrance of Allah subhanahu wa ta'ala. It was part of the daily routine of the Prophet Muhammad, peace be upon him, to recite Adhkar in the morning. Allah also says in the Quran,
1: Bismillah.

O you who believe, remember Allah with much remembrance, and glorify His praises, morning and evening. Surah Al-Ahzab 33, Ayahs 41-42. It is also said in the Quran,

And glorify the praises of your Lord before the rising of the sun and before its setting. Surah Qaf 50, Ayah 39. Reciting Adhkar and remembering Allah is one of the most effective ways to defeat Shaitan. It is also an effective way to strengthen your Iman. The morning Adhkar will be playing every day. Please stay tuned to obtain the reward and story of the Prophet.

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2: 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You have been listening to the morning Adhkar. Adhkar is the remembrance of Allah subhanahu wa ta'ala. It was part of the daily routine of the Prophet Muhammad, peace be upon him, to recite Adhkar in the morning. Allah also says in the Quran,

O you who believe, remember Allah with much remembrance, and glorify His praises, morning and evening. Surah Al-Ahzab 33, Ayahs 41-42. It is also said in the Quran,

0: And glorify the praises of your Lord before the rising of the sun and before its setting. Surah Qaf 50, Ayah 39. Reciting Adhkar and remembering Allah is one of the most effective ways to defeat Shaitan. It is also an effective way to strengthen your Iman. The morning Adhkar will be playing every day. Please tune in.
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0: Tell me, what did I do today? Sami Allahu liman hamida.
2: So I never liked the denigrating of the masjid uncle or the auntie for several reasons. But one of the things that I think we really, really need to take into consideration is that if you go to the masjid, who are the people that are usually in the front row? And who are the people that are usually staying behind to clean up after everyone has left? And it's usually that uncle that's being denigrated on some online commentator's platform, or that auntie that's being mocked. Particularly when it comes to those that love the masajid, which is one of the things that causes a person to be shaded by the throne of Allah subhanahu wa ta'ala. And the Prophet sallallahu alaihi wasallam, and though the narration of Abu Sa'id radiallahu anhu is not the strongest, but it has a correct meaning, that if you see a person consistent with the masjid, fashhadu lahu bil iman, that if you see someone consistent with the masjid, then bear witness that that is a person with faith. And of course, Allah confirms that there are people that go to the masjid that want to yatatahharu, that seek to be purified. What then of a person who makes it a point to always be in the first row? That person that's in the front row, ashab as-saff al-awwal. And the Prophet sallallahu alaihi wasallam said, inna Allah wa malaikatahu yusalluna ala as-saff al-awwal, that Allah and his angels send their prayers upon the first row. Now, the first row is not actually about physically being in the first row. It's about how early you're coming to the masjid and the way that you've adjusted yourself to make it a point to always be that person that's there first, that's always there before the imam says Allahu Akbar. And if you think about it, it's a mindset, because if you generally went to most masajid, you would see that the people that are usually in the first row are the same people all the time. And the people that usually catch the second, third, fourth rak'ah are usually the same people every time, right? Because just like you have some people that set their watches to 5 minutes in advance so that they're not late, or people that are very punctual with things that are important to them, there are people that have the mindset of always being in the first row. And the angels recognize those people, and the angels always send their prayers upon them. And it's a category of people. When you read the books of the Salaf, of the pious predecessors, one of the ways that you talked about someone who repented and changed their life was that they became from Ashab as-Saff al-Awwal. They became from the people that were always in the first row. So that's one of the ways that you knew that a person's repentance was sincere, and that they'd really turned back to Allah and they'd left behind another way of life. And it's not just that the angels love to send their prayers upon the people in the first row. The Prophet ﷺ said that one of the blessings of this ummah is that Allah has established our prayer in the same way that the angels line up for their prayer. So the way that we make our rows and form our rows is the way that the angels form their rows before Allah subhanahu wa ta'ala as well. So when the angels see those people that are coming early to the masjid and that are lining up in the same way that they line up before their Lord, then they love to see those people. And there's also the hadith where the Prophet ﷺ said that the angels send their prayers upon those that are on the right side of the row. Now, that's not someone who just prays on the right. What this is referring to is when the row is imbalanced, it should be imbalanced slightly to the right, if it's going to be imbalanced. So you want to have the imam as centered as possible, but a person who's even thinking about where the angels line up. And so the angels fill the right side before the left side, and it all fills in together. That doesn't mean second row right is better than first row left. First row is always better. This isn't a sporting event, okay? It's the people that are there first in front of Allah subhanahu wa ta'ala. And the Prophet sallallahu alaihi wasallam said, the angels pray upon those who fill the gaps as well. Okay, so when we line up like the angels for prayer, then they pray upon us. And when we come to our worship punctually, on time, longing for it, the way that the angels long to worship their Lord and the way that they line up, then they particularly take note of those individuals. And Allah subhanahu wa ta'ala particularly takes note of those individuals.

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6: It is said, according to sound narrations, that the hands of Muhammad, upon whom be peace, were soft over the heads of children. The Prophet's hands worked in the struggle for peace, built places of prayer, held the sword of battle, and grasped the hands of enemies with honor and goodwill in treaties of peace. The Prophet's hands dug the earth to bury the dead, and dug the earth to protect the living. His palms, smooth as silk, rejected the bribe of sun and moon, remaining free and open to carry loads for neighbors, comfort his family, caress his wife, and jestfully covered the eyes of his companion in a moment of marketplace merriment. The Prophet's hands were real. The Prophet's example was true. The Prophet's hands are gone. The Prophet's example lives on.
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3: There are two things that would cause you to want to get somewhere as quickly as possible and be as close as possible. Either it's who you want to see or it's what's being given out. And those are the two things that are spoken about when Allah talks about Salatul Jum'ah, the Friday prayer. Now, we're talking about the first people to get to the masjid for the regular salawat. You better believe when you go to a masjid that the people that are going to be in the first row for Jum'ah are the people that are usually there for first row Fajr and Isha every single day, right? But the way Allah talks about how we come to Jum'ah, to where at least if we're not able to do so for the other prayers, for Jum'ah is very profound. Allah says, يَا أَيُّهَا الَّذِينَ آمَنُوا إِذَا نُودِيَ لِلصَّلَاةِ مِنْ يَوْمِ الْجُمْعَةِ فَسْعُوا إِلَىٰ ذِكْرِ اللَّهِ وَذَرُوا الْبَيْعِ. Allah subhanahu wa ta'ala says that when the call for Jum'ah is made, rush to the remembrance of Allah and leave behind your trade. Leave behind those other things that are worldly that distract you. Focus on the Friday prayer. Ali ibn Abi Talib radiallahu anhu, he once said in Jum'ah, and this is something that you rarely see, someone reminding others about the importance of Jum'ah in the Jum'ah prayer. Ali radiallahu ta'ala anhu, he once said on the pulpit in Kufa, he said that every Friday when you wake up, the devils go to the marketplace with their banners. Now remember, every single day when you go outside of your home, you're gonna have a banner over your head, and that banner is either the banner of shaitan or the banner of an angel. So this is for Jum'ah. He said that there are devils, shayateen, that go to the marketplace with their banners, and they try to keep people distracted with the things that are of this world so that they are delayed in coming to Jum'ah. And the angels on the day of Friday, they go to the masajid and they occupy the entrances of the masajid from the very start of the morning. And so from the morning until the Jum'ah, these angels take their posts in front of the masajid. And the Prophet sallallahu alaihi wasallam said that they then start to document who is coming in accordance with how early they're coming. Al-awwal fal-awwal, first by first. So the Prophet sallallahu alaihi wasallam said, the first to come on that day, or those that come in the first hour between the morning and Jum'ah, and the scholars say this is referring to sunrise, shuruq, to Jum'ah. So the first to come in that first hour is like one who sacrifices a camel for the sake of Allah. And then the person who comes in the next hour is like one who sacrificed a cow for the sake of Allah. And then a person who comes in the third hour is like one who sacrificed a ram for the sake of Allah. And the Prophet ﷺ kept going, describing the decrease in the reward for the person until he said, sallallahu alaihi wasallam, and the person that comes right before in that last hour is like one who sacrificed a hen or an egg for the sake of Allah subhanahu wa ta'ala. Then the Prophet ﷺ said, when the imam rises to the pulpit and says, Assalamu alaikum, he said, sallallahu alaihi wasallam, the angels roll up their sheets. And what do the angels do? They sit and they listen attentively to the imam as well. SubhanAllah. So if you're giving khutbah, know that you have angels that are sitting in the audience as well. So if you don't find people very engaged with you when you're giving khutbah, there are malaika that are listening. And if you are sitting and you're distracted by the people around you, realize there are angels sitting with you as well. So it's in accordance with how quickly people get to the masjid and how they hasten to the Friday prayer. Now, the Prophet ﷺ used to give this example of how people would hasten to the masjid if there were material things that were being passed out. So here you're talking about the reward, right? Why would a person miss out on the reward of Jum'ah, you know, and just fulfill the obligation by coming a few minutes late? And you see it at every single masjid, the rush in those last few minutes right before the adhan, and then the rush right before the salah, right? It's like two rushes that are gonna take place at the masjid, one right at the time of adhan, and one right before the salah. For those that are just going to just catch the salah itself, they're gonna miss the khutbah and just catch the prayer itself. If there were material things that were being passed out, if the Prophet ﷺ said that if I was passing out meat, then the people would rush towards it. When people are dealing with scarcity of material goods. If a marketplace announces that we've gathered, you know, all these packages of toilet paper and you've got to come in the first hour to get this toilet paper, people would rush for toilet paper, right? Here you're talking about that reward from Allah and the angel standing at the door and writing in order of who came first. So that's with the reward piece. But this last piece is something that just really, really grips me. It's a narration from Ibn Mas'ud radiallahu ta'ala anhu in Dar al-Qutni. And it's Ibn Mas'ud's words, but he could not say this, as Ibn Taymiyyah rahimahullah says, without the Prophet sallallahu alayhi wa sallam teaching this to him. The Prophet sallallahu alayhi wa sallam said that every Friday in Jannah, Friday's not just a special place here, every Friday in Jannah, the people of Jannah gather. And that's where all of the people of Jannah at least would see Allah subhanahu wa ta'ala once a week on the day of Friday. Some people see Allah subhanahu wa ta'ala more frequently than others in accordance with their station in Jannah. Some people see Allah subhanahu wa ta'ala twice a day. Some people can look up in Jannah and see Allah subhanahu wa ta'ala. May Allah grant us the highest level. Allahumma ameen. So when it comes to Fridays in Jannah, the people gather in the suq of al-Jannah, in the special place in al-Jannah, every single Friday, and all of Jannah is special. And the Prophet ﷺ said, and Allah Azza wa Jal addresses all of the people of Jannah on the day of Friday. And Ibn Mas'ud radiallahu ta'ala anhu narrates that those that are closest to Allah, those that have the front row seats, those that are closest to Allah on Friday are in accordance with how quickly they hasten to the masjid on Friday for Jum'ah. So the closer that you are to Allah subhanahu wa ta'ala is determined by how close you were to the imam when you came to Jum'ah, not physically, but how quickly you got to the masjid. And yes, when you come to the masjid, don't take a wall unless you need to take a wall because you've got back issues. Don't be that person that's gonna sit back. Sit attentively as if you are in Jannah and you're trying to get as close to Allah subhanahu wa ta'ala on the day of Friday as possible. And for those that, you know, that are not gonna be close to the imam for whatever reason, right? It's not about, as Ibn Mas'ud radiallahu anhu narrates, it's not the physical space that makes you close to Allah subhanahu wa ta'ala in Jannah on Friday. It's the time that you got to the masjid. So whoever you are, get to the masjid as early as you can on Friday. And by doing so, you express to Allah subhanahu wa ta'ala that you don't just want to be in the angel's roll book that Friday, but you want to be closest to Allah subhanahu wa ta'ala as possible every Friday in Jannah.

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0: Tell me, what did I do today? 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
2: What I always tell people is going to make or break the quality of your salah, the quality of your prayer, is what you do before and after the prayer. Just like with anything else, it goes back to the preparation. And so if you're someone that just jumps into prayer without any preparation, or even if you're on your way to the masjid and you're listening to the radio, taking phone calls, whatever it is, there's such a difference between a person that takes the time to declutter all that's in the mind and get themselves ready than someone who just tries to jump between this and that, particularly when it comes to their prayers. And one of the things that you should do with your prayer, just like when we're talking about Jumu'ah, we're talking about the Friday prayer, if you just took the habit of Surah Al-Kahf and you made it a point to say, I'm going to read Surah Al-Kahf before Jumu'ah in the masjid. So you'd get the reward of reading Surah Al-Kahf on Friday, and you would have already got there early enough before to assure that you're in the roll book of the angels. Likewise, when it comes to the prayer, the best way to maintain a daily wird, which is a regimen of remembrance of Allah subhanahu wa ta'ala, the best way to maintain a daily recitation of the Qur'an of however many pages it is, or some sort of regimen of dua, of supplication, is to connect it to your prayer. So I'm gonna do 2 pages of Qur'an before each prayer, 2 pages after. That would cause me to finish a juz every day. Or I'll do 1 page of Qur'an per prayer. Or I'll do half a page. Or I'll finish this set of remembrances, right? But that's going to keep you in your place of prayer. The Prophet sallallahu alaihi wasallam said that the angels continue to pray upon you when you are in your place of prayer, so long as you don't break your wudu and you don't move. They keep on praying upon you and saying, Allahumma ighfir lahu, Allahumma arhamhu, Allahumma ighfir lahu, Allahumma arhamhu. Oh Allah, forgive him. Oh Allah, have mercy on him. Oh Allah, forgive him. Oh Allah, have mercy on him. So the angels are constantly showering you with those du'as when you stay in your place of prayer. The Prophet sallallahu alaihi wasallam specifically mentioned this, by the way, when it comes to going to the masjid, if you could connect 2 prayers to each other and you could choose the ones that have the shortest duration between them. So you say, I'm going to stay between Maghrib and Isha once a week or once a month. But the point is that you choose 2 prayers that are close to each other and you say, I'm going to use the time between them to remember Allah subhanahu wa ta'ala, to connect back with my Lord. The Prophet sallallahu alaihi wasallam said, should I not tell you of deeds that cause Allah to obliterate your sins and elevate your ranks? And the Sahaba said, what is it, O Messenger of Allah? The Prophet ﷺ said 3 things. He said, when you do wudu and you do it thoroughly to the extremities, make sure that you get every part thoroughly, and you increase your khutah, your steps to the masjid, and you stay in the masjid between 2 prayers. And the Prophet ﷺ said, ذَلِكُمْ الرِّبَاطِ, that is like a person who is on guard in battle. Except the enemy here is your nafs, right? You're doing mujahada to nafs, you're striving against yourself. And so it's like you're holding a station, a particular part of battle when you're between Maghrib and Isha. And that is a way by which Allah subhanahu wa ta'ala obliterates your sins and elevates your ranks. The Prophet sallallahu alaihi wasallam, he also, in one beautiful narration, Abdullah ibn Amr al-As radiallahu anhu says that we were sitting in the masjid between Maghrib and Isha, and the Prophet sallallahu alaihi wasallam, he ran back after the salah. And he said that the Prophet sallallahu alaihi wasallam was pulling up his garment and he was running so fast that he was short of breath sallallahu alaihi wasallam to tell us something urgent. And the Prophet sallallahu alaihi wasallam said to us that, have you been here for this entire time between these 2 prayers? And they said, yes. And the Prophet sallallahu alaihi wasallam said to us that one of the gates of heaven just opened. And Allah was boasting about you to the angels. Yubahi bikum al-malaika. And Allah subhanahu wa ta'ala said to those angels, Unzuru ila ibadi. Look at my servants. Look at these servants of mine. Qad qadaw fariida wa hum yantadhiruna ukhra. They finished one obligatory prayer and they're waiting for the next one. And so anytime you can think about how to package your remembrance, package your Quran reading, package your awrad, your regimens around the prayer, then do so, because that entire time, those angels are going to stay with you and continue to send their prayers upon you.

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1: The Prophet Muhammad sallallahu alayhi wa sallam said, the most blessed nikah, marriage ceremony, is the one with the least expense spent on it.
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1: Tell me, what did I do today? Sami Allahu liman hamida.
2: There's that famous hadith where the Prophet ﷺ talks about this man who loses his camel and finds his camel after thinking that he's going to die in the desert. And he's so happy when he finds that camel with all of his belongings on it that he calls out to Allah, and in his happiness he stumbles and he says, "Anta abdi wa ana rabbuk," you are my servant and I am your Lord. Mixing it up out of min shiddati farahihi, because of how joyful he is in those moments. And the Prophet ﷺ saying, Allah is more pleased with the repentance of one of you than that man would be when he found his camel. Now, what's particularly beautiful about that is that Allah subhanahu wa ta'ala loves to see you in your brokenness when you're turning to Him. So if Allah subhanahu wa ta'ala loves to see that brokenness in your dua, in your supplication, then how about when you're reciting the Qur'an? And for someone who converts to Islam, or someone who's not used to the recitation of the Qur'an, and they're hearing people recite the Qur'an beautifully with tajweed and no issues whatsoever, and they're seeing the reciters and people that have no issues grappling with the understanding, and they're thinking, that could never be me. But they're going to make the effort to learn, you know, a little bit of Arabic, to work on their tajweed, to recite the Qur'an daily. They're going to come to the Qur'an halaqas, and when people go around and they recite, they're okay with being the ones that are going to stumble a bit and that, you know, are going to take a little bit more time. They will let that humility take over instead of the arrogance, and they'll go with the process. The Prophet sallallahu alaihi wasallam, he said, "Al-mahiru bil Qur'an ma'a safarati al-kiram al-barara," that the one who has no issues reciting the Qur'an, the one who's proficient with the recitation of the Qur'an, is with the noble and righteous scribes from the angels. You know, those angels that Allah mentions, kiram al-barara. What better do you want than that? The noble scribes for being a noble reciter of the Qur'an, someone who recites it fluently, fluidly, no issues whatsoever. And then the Prophet ﷺ said, the one who recites the Qur'an and stumbles over it, وَهُوَ عَلَيْهِ شَاقٍ, and struggles with it, has hardship, and learning the recitation, will have two times the reward of that person who is with kiram and barara. Their station and their reward will be double the one who recites fluently and with ease. That's an incredible hadith, because what it shows you is that the struggle itself is worship, and arrogance is a great barrier and hindrance to worship and bettering yourself in the sight of Allah subhanahu wa ta'ala. And it is humbling, especially for someone who, you know, knows how to read in another language and has had no issues learning and building themselves up in other ways. And here they are learning once again how to read, and there are people around, and they have to humble themselves either to a teacher or to the people in the circle, but they're not going to let that get in the way of having that pleasure of Allah subhanahu wa ta'ala and having that station with Allah subhanahu wa ta'ala. So they're willing to put aside their ego so that they could draw close to their Lord. And you can imagine if Allah subhanahu wa ta'ala, who loves to see that humble servant who would be broken and mess up with their dua, how blessed it is, and what type of station Allah would give to that person amongst the angels who is broken and reciting His words, so that he can get closer to Him and become as fluid and proficient and fluent as the other one who is like a noble scribe.

0: Sakina. I want to tell you so many things. See, Bubba has lived a long life and experienced so many things. So I pray that you will learn from my mistakes and benefit from what I've seen in hopes that you will become much better.
1: इसके बाद 9 बजे से लेकर 10 बजे तक आपके लिए पेश किया जाएगा तफहीमुल कुरान। सुनते रहिए इंस्पायर एफएम।
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0: Assalamu alaikum and welcome to a very special series brought to you on Inspire FM called Valley in Our Voices. Now, Valley in Our Voices is an audiovisual project tracing Azad Kashmiri migration from the 1960s to present day in Luton, from the first arrivals and of the factory floors of Vauxhall to the vibrant lives and voices of the community today. This special three-part series celebrates the social, economic, and political contributions made by the Azad Kashmiri community in Luton. On this special show today, we will hear extracts across decades and we will go through doors leading us from 1960s in Azad Kashmir to present day. On today's show, we will be talking about the decades of 1960s to the 1970s with my very, very special guest, who will be joining me today to talk about their experience and understanding of that time. Now, my guest today, I'm joined by no other than the very esteemed community activist and academic Professor Zafar Iqbal, who has worked extensively with the Azad Kashmiri community in Luton and beyond. He will be joining me today to talk about the audio that you'll be listening to, the audio docudrama called Valley in Our Voices. And this is a Heritage Horizon project which is being supported by Bedfordshire University and has been produced by Autonomy Arts. And we have the absolute pleasure of sharing the audio with Inspire FM and all our wonderful listeners who are Luton surrounding areas, mashallah, and beyond. Now, if you'd like to contribute to any of the conversations that we're having today, maybe your experiences of what you understand of the 1960s when your families may have migrated to Luton, or your personal experience in the 1970s, what was life like for you then? Please feel free to contact us on 07779 481822. The show is actually Facebook Live today as well, so you'll get to see my esteemed guest in the studio and leave your comments as well, and you'll get an opportunity to actually see the doors that you will be travelling through, which is a visual installation produced by Autonomy Audio Arts as well. So without further ado, inshallah, we will be playing the first door that you'll be entering.
1: Through the doors. Door 1. Leaving Azad Kashmir, 1960s to early 1970.

0: This door opens to a valley. Before departure, before suitcases, before goodbyes became permanent. Azad Kashmir, where land was not just owned, but lived. Then came change. The building of Mangla Dam. Villages disappeared beneath water. Futures shifted overnight.
1: But that you will come back, won't you? Amiji, Narovo, Sabargaro. It's just for a few years. I'll earn, I'll rebuild everything. This is just temporary.
2: Take this, Putar.
1: Abuji, ekha.
2: Soil.
1: Mitti.
2: From our land. Our zameen.
1: Putar.
2: Bas yaad rakhyan. Don't forget where you belong and where you come from.
1: Abuji, main vaada karna hai.
0: They left with little, a few pounds, a key, soil. But they carried something heavier, responsibility.

0: Assalamu alaikum, Ami, Abuji, Pepunji ya. Itabu sardia. It is cold here. Very cold. Pato san fikir na kario. Don't worry. I will make this worth it, inshallah. Walikum assalam. To sana putter Sajid. They thought they were leaving for a while. They didn't know they were opening the first door to a new world.
1: There you have it. The first extract of Voices in Our Voices, Valley in Our Voices. And these are seven doors across the decades, which you get an opportunity to step through. It's a visual installation with audio attached to it. And each decade gives you an understanding of the possibility of that experience. It is a project that is in development, but so I'm sure there's going to be lots of things that can be added, maybe to expand it even more so. But I'm going to speak to somebody who I feel is perfect for this series, and who is somebody who has had such a huge impact across the community of Luton, academically, socially. He is an activist, he's an academic, and he is a member of so many extraordinary projects that have had such an impact with those that are local and national to us. And he's somebody that I have seen, my children have seen whilst they were growing up, making so much impact on our community of Luton. I don't have enough words to actually describe this gentleman who's in the studio, but those that can see him on Facebook and those that will recognise his voice will fully understand and appreciate the significance he's having on our lives in Luton and beyond as well. I'm joined by no other than community activist and academic Professor Zafar Iqbal, who has worked extensively with the Azad Kashmiri community in Luton and beyond. Assalamu alaikum.
2: Wa alaikum assalam, Shumaiza.
1: Thank you so very much for joining me on
2: this series,
1: Valley in Our Voices. You had the opportunity to hear the first door that we entered in the 1960s. And I've got the actual image here of that door. I'm going to pass this over to you to have a look at and maybe show to our listeners on camera as well. Your thoughts?
2: It's very evocative. Very interesting project, I thank you for that. I think you're doing a wonderful work. It's wonderful. Your starting point is the 60s, but I think the story does go way behind.
1: Absolutely.
2: In terms of, large number of Azad Kashmiris leaving Azad Kashmir to come to Britain. It goes back, after the Second World War, particularly around 1950, 40, 49, 48, and so on. But even beyond that, there were people who are called the pioneers in the immigration or migration literature, and that goes back, during the Raj, British Raj, and before partition of the subcontinent between India and Pakistan, into India and Pakistan. And of course, that also had an impact on the state of, or the kingdom as it was, of Jammu and Kashmir, of which Azad Kashmir is a part of. And I think it's a very interesting sort of journey. And your depiction or your sort of characterization of it is very, in few words, very apt, very relevant. That it sort of resonates with some interviews I did with the first generation people, Buzurg, you know, the elders. Unfortunately, most of them are no longer with us, and maybe an odd here and there, in not only in Luton, but perhaps in other parts of the country, you will have those in their sort of late 90s and perhaps mid-90s. But they were also with that impression that, yes, we are going away for a few years, and maybe 5 years at the most, and we've earned some money, and then, you know, we'll come back and we'll sort of set up a little business, or maybe do improvements in our already existing possessions and so on and so forth, and help the family in that sense, sort of way. But I mean, you're right, and you implied in your audio there that it was a new world, and here we are, seven or almost eight decades on. Fourth and fifth generation of our children are now growing up, and they went through various experiences. I mean, you are particularly focusing on 60s, and I have some recollections of the period, you know, around about mid 60s, and it was a different world from what it is today. I don't particularly have much recollection of Luton, because I didn't come into Luton until the sort of mid-70s, but I lived in other parts of the...
1: And that's interesting, because we have an extract from the 70s, which you'll be able to kind of reflect on as well.
2: And so, I mean, it does ring a lot of bell. And it was a period when people did a lot of hard work. Mostly the families had not joined the breadwinners by then, in the mid-60s. But people were very hardworking. So the work, I think the kind of work that people had been sort of encouraged to come into this country was readily available up and down this country. And I think Luton, for example, was not first port of call for most Azad Kashmiris. Very few were here before the 60s in Luton, but from what I gathered from my...
1: Could I ask, what was that journey like for them to come from the 1960s, and what drew them to places like Luton or England?
2: I think Luton had a ample sort of availability of work. For example, I think you mentioned Vauxhall here somewhere. I mean, in the 70s, I also worked at Vauxhall for a couple of years, 2.5 years actually. But in the 60s, there was a lot of work available, and people that I talked to as part of a sort of my studies in the 80s, some people who were in their 70s at that time, came to places like Bradford or Birmingham, or even, you know, as further north as, Dundee. And you know, there's a Dundee of all places. I mean, that sticks out in my mind. because in those days, many people worked also on the ships, on merchant fleet. And one elderly person sadly passed away about 5-6 years ago. His father actually was a merchant seaman.
1: Wow.
2: And so that was the connection with Dundee. And so he went to Dundee when he came here to join his father.
1: That's extraordinary. Yeah. That's something I never knew.
2: And so, I mean, you know, there were places like that, and the port cities particularly were sort of pre-1950 or pre-1947 or before the Second World War, as it were. And so Luton was a kind of second port of call for not only the Azad Kashmiris, but most, if you like, Commonwealth immigrants, as they were known. So you had a very few. I remember this particular gentleman telling me, he said, well, there was one house in Brook Street, and I'm sure you know where Brook Street is. It's near that Brook Park, or Moor Park, actually, near New Bedford Road, I think, and somewhere around there. And that was the one house, and it was owned by the an East Pakistani. I mean, that is, I'm talking about Bangladesh. Yeah. And you know, before 1971, Bangladesh was part of East Pakistan, or part of Pakistan as East Pakistan. And he said, oh, lots of people lived in one, you know, three-bedroom house, but they shared their if you like, rooms and beds and places.
1: And that's a very interesting point that you're making, because that's going to be in the 1970s. So we're going to hold on to that story, because I want you to reflect on that.
2: So it's very interesting in a kind of a kind of hardship, if you like.
1: Absolutely.
2: And also camaraderie and in terms of actually supporting each other. And what else I also saw in those days was that there was no sort of there was a lot of sort of a sense of belonging and sense of actually concern for each other, and not only for people who are from Azad Kashmir or Pakistan or East Pakistan and West Pakistan, but also people who are across the border from Punjab in India.
1: Why was there such a connection and community amongst one? There was a kinship and brotherhood.
2: Yeah. And it was because I think it was cultural, and it was also, several people spoke similar language, similar background, although the differences in faith and religion and all that. But also in the 60s, the partition was less than 20-year-old.
1: Oh my goodness, you see? Yes.
2: And it was just perhaps, 10, 15 years that the subcontinent or British India was partitioned into Pakistan and into current day India. And there was this familiarity with each other, and also some kind of, nostalgia, because a lot of upheaval and a movement of population from both sides, from what is today India and what is today Pakistan. And so, people's memories were fresh, and seeing, the Sikhs from East Punjab in this country, or Hindus from East Punjab, by people on in the West Punjab, and people from even Kashmir and so on. This was a common thing. You would see people from not just Kashmiris or Pakistanis in a house, but also people, perhaps one or two from the Indian side as well.
1: And that familiarity of culture and connection and holding on to their motherland, to speak, because of partition and also coming to a new space where you are the stranger, you are the other, you don't know what's around the corner, but seeing your own people, the same skin color, must have been so comforting.
2: Comforting indeed. Not long ago we heard about, strangers, and quite some time ago we talk about, being swamped and all that, way back 40 odd years ago. But in those days, people from the subcontinent, no matter what part of the subcontinent they were, and you see the South Asian subcontinent is a huge landmass, and it's a huge, center of population as a whole. And people did relate to each other, and they were, although there was a historic connection with Britain, because Britain had been in the subcontinent for 200 years, and they directly ruled it for more than 100.
1: Colonized it, ruled it for
2: over 100 plus years, and left a really an imprint that is still there in many ways. And so, although there was that that sort of a sense of familiarity with the British, and in think this migration also has that element within it, but still people who were here for the first time out of the subcontinent, they were strangers. They did not come to. This was the first time that you had huge number of, or large number of, people coming here into a land, coming here to live. Mm. Although the experience of, migration itself was that, I noticed something else about Mangla Dam, but I think Mangla wasn't necessarily the kind of impetus as perhaps it is generally assumed, because there was a kind of a basis of migration before that. And many of the migrants were ex-servicemen, post 1945, the migration from the subcontinent, and particularly North Punjab and from Azad Kashmir and so on, was post 47 or post 45, post Second World War, was of ex-servicemen. Out of 10, you would find maybe 70%, 7 or 6, or who would have served in the British Indian Army, subsequently into the Pakistani Army and so on, Indian Army or whatever. And they were ex-servicemen, the people who were not necessarily holding sort of high ranks or whatever, but they were, relatively reasonably young people, under 40. They were strong, they were healthy, they were disciplined. And I think those were the kind of people who were encouraged to actually come here. But of course, the building of Mangla Dam in Mirpur did contribute, because a large number of people were displaced, and most of those ended up here. But by then, the process of migration had already been here, with the pioneers and so on and so forth. And the Dundee example I give you, there were so many Dundee examples, prior to that, and people who had been here in their 30s and 40s, not in, in the 30s and the 40s and even in the 20s. I met some people in Sheffield, when we lived in Sheffield, who by then had been there for 20 or 30 years. Some had married with the local, local women, and had families and so on. And also when I lived in Northwest, in Manchester, Greater Manchester, in Rochdale, I met someone from closer to home, in from Nard, a place called Nard. Lots of Lutonian here are from Nard, and. He must have been in his late 70s at that time, or maybe even close to 80. And he probably had been here in the 20s, 1920s.
1: 1920s?
2: And, yes, and he'd been sort of 20s or 25, or between 20 and 30s. And he had been carrying out a door-to-door salesman. He was a kind of a salesman selling little cosmetic things and stuff, and stockings and what have you, very chatty also, but also very very thoughtful about things that how, and those people acted as a kind of catalyst as well for their families and for their sort of village or their sort of homes, and because they were always in contact with the families. And so they,
1: And how did they contact their families? Communication
2: was letters. Mm. And even in the 60s and 70s and even in the 80s, and the phones, for Azad Kashmiris, phones didn't actually come into play until maybe 40 years ago. But even then, in the big centers, for example, if you come from, for example, a district of Kotli, you would have to, and you would be in one of the villages somewhere, and if you wanted to ring and there was a number to ring, then you would have to actually travel to Kotli itself to the main exchange.
1: Wow.
2: And there weren't many people who would have private phones. Maybe somebody, an official who lived somewhere in a kasbah or whatever.
1: Amazing. Yeah. My goodness. What a fabulous conversation I'm having with Brother Zafar Iqbal this morning. Folks, we are heading to a break. Do not go away. We are still going to be joined with Professor Zafar Iqbal to talk about Door 2, which takes us through the 1970s. And we'll be conversing about the story behind that door in the 1970s. This is Valley in Our Voices, audio series, a special series, which I take you through the migration and settlement of the Kashmiri community. Join me straight after the break. Assalamu alaikum.
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7: Ibn Taymiyyah, he says, in this dunya, there is Jannah. Whoever does not enter this Jannah in this dunya, he shall not be admitted to Jannah in the Akhirah. What is the Jannah in the dunya? The Jannah of Salah, the Jannah of Dhikr, the Jannah of the recitation of the Quran, the Jannah of being close to Allah. This is the Jannah of this dunya. If you do not enter this Jannah, you will not be able to enter the Jannah of Akhirah.
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9: Assalamu alaikum wa rahmatullah. 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

0: Good morning and a very warm welcome to you. Assalamu alaikum and thank you for joining us on a special radio series called Valley in Our Voices, which is an audiovisual project tracing Azad Kashmiri migration from the 1960s up to present day in Luton. From the first arrivals of the factory floors of Vauxhall to the vibrant lives and voices of the community today. This show is a series going across two more shows, and we will be celebrating the social, economic and political contributions and where we hear extracts across the decades to today. We're going to go through Doors. The audio that you'll be hearing will be reflecting stories through the doors. These are story gates, and the door we will be going through is going to be through the door of 1970s. And after we've heard this extract, which is an audio drama piece, which has been a project produced by Autonomy Audio Arts, and it is a Heritage Horizons project with Bedfordshire University. We will then be joined by a special guest to talk about their experience and understanding of that time. I am joined by no other than my esteemed guest, who is a community activist and academic, Professor Zafar Khan, who's worked extensively with the Azad Kashmiri community in Luton and beyond. If you'd like to ask questions to myself or Professor Zafar Khan, then you're very welcome to by WhatsApping us on 0779-481-822 or on Facebook Live, because Professor Zafar Khan is my guest all the way up to 11 o'clock this morning. And we are now going to be entering door two.
1: Door two. Arriving to Luton from the 1960s to the 1970s. What do you want? Oi, can't you read? No more tenants. It says too many. Must be around 20 of your lot in here already. Go on, be off with ya. Damn darkies. How many of you in this room now? Too many, but we manage. Night shift sleeps when day shift works. Ere Bashir, I found halal meat. A place in Bari Park, but you have to ask quietly. Iqbal tells me he knows a man from his grand. In Sirote, that has chickens in his garden. Kukriyo! Desi murgi. And Bashir, he drove to Watford. There is his relative from Mirpur, who has chickens at the market. You know, one day, we will see halal butchers everywhere, inshallah. You know, that sounds unbelievable, no? Are dosta. But now, fikr na karo, it doesn't matter. As long as we eat together. Anna? Putr Muhammad Rashid, aja. Bismillah karo. Let's come eat.
2: It's like a dream. The great decision has been taken.
1: Meals were shared, space was shared, even beds were shared, but so was hope. Faith lived in living rooms, community lived in survival, and slowly roots began to form.
0: Door 2, from the 1960s and 1970s, that was an extract played from Valley in Our Voices on Inspire FM, where I now have the absolute pleasure of speaking to Professor Zafar Khan, notable academic and activist, to share his thoughts on that time, that decade, and I'm sure he remembers it well. Once again, thank you so much, Professor Khan, for joining us on this very special series called Valley in Our Voices. Your thoughts on what you've just heard now?
3: Yeah. I think 70s in many ways is quite an important period for Azad Kashmiris and indeed people of similar kind of social, cultural, and maybe different cultural backgrounds and experiences. But this is also a period when you have a greater number of families joining breadwinners and so on, but housing was a big issue. Housing was an issue in the 60s and even before then. People sort of living in a kind of a 12 or 15 or 20 people in one house and sharing the bed, sharing the sort of sleeping arrangements and so on and so forth. That was common. That was one way of actually overcoming the difficulties of accommodation and so on and so forth. And I think in your audio there highlight, oh, there's too many of you or that. But I think they were also much more sort of the direct responses to people and their background, their sort of ethnic or their racial background and so on. And even the white Irish were also lumped together, where you had some notices in windows where windows here, if this was a window somewhere, where you would have
0: a sign,
3: no Irish, no dogs, no blacks, and so on and so forth. That kind of discrimination existed at that time. And it was quite open discrimination. I think it began in the 50s, and the reason is more social and more visibility of, British people were very paternalistic towards the empire, but people of the empire, the natives or whatever. But this was the first time that you had large number of people of difference who were walking on the British streets. And so that created some kind of reaction. And so you have a sign here which says NF, National Front. It was quite active in the 70s, but it started in the 60s. But even in the 50s, you had right-wing organizations like Brothers League and all that. And in fact, late Enoch Powell made this very evocative, racist kind of speech in 1967, I think, in Wolverhampton. And that sort of created an atmosphere of racism and so on. And people still actually, and some of the right or extreme right politics of this country today actually draws its inspiration from those kind of people and so on and so forth. So housing was an issue. And this is where you have people who, sort of Azad Kashmiris as well as others, South Asians in general and Azad Kashmiris in particular, sort of settling and buying their own homes, pooling together, borrowing from each other, or maybe groups of people sort of contributing and they could buy a house for £700, £800, £700, £600, and right up to the sort of 1970s, you know, you could buy a house under sort of £1,500 in some parts of the country, and so on and so on and so forth, and so this was all pooled together. People sort of were not earning very much, but they were very industrious and hardworking people, and they would sort of lend money to each other without interest, and then that would be returned at some point, and then so people sort of bought cheap and old houses in sort of urban areas, and that is why you have sometimes you see a concentration of certain communities or our people, Azad Kashmiris, in particular areas of particular cities and towns and so on and so forth. Because housing, cheap housing was only available in those sorts of areas. And it is not until, in the 80s or maybe even 90s that people begin to move out of those areas. And now I think Azad Kashmiris, just like others, are also have a large percentage of their population which is upward mobile, mm-hmm. and they are into a sort of leafy, proverbial leafy suburbs of places like wherever they live, even in Luton, for example. And I gave you an example of Brook Street. And Brook Street is very at the one end of the sort of residential area near to the town center, and so it was perhaps quite some time before people move further up, further north, to places like Highfield Road or whatever, which were considered quite sort of out of reach, perhaps in the 60s, early 60s, mid 60s, and even sort of early 70s and so on. But now you see, people moving into really very very expensive places, because now they've there are doctors in this community, professional people, lawyers and so on and so forth. So housing was an issue. Racism was also another issue, strong issue. And in the 70s, Luton was still, Luton also had its fair share of racism and racists. There was a famous or infamous bus driver of whom I heard when I lived in Northwest. I heard about his sort of racist sort of I forget his name, but he was well known nationally, as these days one or two other characters from Luton are also known nationally, which we don't necessarily want to mention, but have left a mark in those sense. But nature of racism has also changed, but it is still racism against difference or discrimination against difference, but not at an official level. And I think at an official level, there have been a number of in-state interventions, and these are very important because immigration was always important. Immigration, even in the Labour Party, became a kind of a issue in the 60s and 70s and so on. And some of the major immigration control legislations were carried out by the Conservatives. Some of the race relations legislation and anti-racist or anti-discrimination legislation, like the Race Relations Act and all that, were sort of instituted by the Labour Party when in government. So this was all people experienced that, and it was not all bed of roses. It was difficult because you were confronted with these things, but in comparative terms, you saw that people were now moving up and improving their lot.
0: Thank you for that, Professor Zafar Khan. Folks, if you've just tuned in, it's 10:44, you're listening to me, Shamiza, presenting a very unique show. This is a special radio series going out today and across next week, Wednesday, and the following Wednesday after that as well, where we get to experience celebrate the highs and lows, the political, social and economic contributions of the Azad Kashmiri community from the 1960s to present day. This is a part of an audio docudrama series called Valley in Our Voices, which is a installation and audio project, a Heritage Horizon project by Bedfordshire University. And I had the pleasure of researching and working on this co-created community piece. And it's my absolute pleasure to be joined by no other than Professor Zafar Khan, who is a esteemed academic and a community activist, to give his reflection on the story gates or the doors that have been created from the 1960s to 2026. But in today's show, we are going through door 1960 and 1970. If you have a story that you'd like to share and with us on Inspire FM, you know what to do. It's 0779-481-822. WhatsAppers, or even leave messages on our Facebook page, where you can actually see Professor Zafar Khan in the studio talking to me today. And it's my absolute pleasure to be joined by somebody like Professor Zafar Khan, because I believe that you have, brother, done so much in your academic research and your community connections in opening opportunities of research and connections and broadening those doors, widening those doors for many. But I want to kind of go back and ask you, whereabouts in Azad Kashmir do you descend from, and when did you come to England, and what is your like background? How did it all begin?
3: Yeah, it's a long story, but I come from the Mirpur division of Azad Kashmir, and when I left it, I mean, my area was rather backwater. Kotli was not a district. Kotli was a sub-district. But that's where I originally hail from. But I think coming, that was a kind of a generation you had people coming for a very focused purpose. But, you know, once here, you know, you aspired to do even better. And I think, I left school at 15. In those years, you the leaving age was 15. And it became 16 in 1970. And then I studied night school. We called it night school. Then subsequently part-time and all that. But I did work in various places. I worked at Vauxhall's worked in other sort of places. I worked in the textile industry in the west, northwest. Lived in Rochdale for quite some time there. And my apprenticeship was when I left school in Sheffield. Sheffield is a very industrial, sort of traditionally industrial city. But I realized that that wasn't going to be me, and so I always I was not an exception. But I think Azad Kashmiris and people from that part of the world always, and migrants always, want to actually improve their standard of living, or maybe their life, and so on and so forth. And I kept sort of studying part time and so on. And I came to Luton in 1975 from Rochdale, where I had gained some sort of basic qualifications and so on, and lots of experience of engaging with communities, and lots of some community work and voluntary community work. And so I ended up being a lecturer at the then College of Higher Education, Luton College of Higher Education, which became the University of Luton, now University of Bedfordshire, in 1993, I think. And so I spent quite some time there, 15 years, before I I moved down to London and I worked there at London Metropolitan University for about 10 or 12 years. And so that's, you know, that's a sort of my progression. But in between, we did a lot of work on identity. I was always interested in sort of community, sort of mobilization, community identity, and sort of community relations and policy making and social policy and that. And I think we developed other colleagues. My colleagues and my head of department was also interested in this area, Dr. Ellis. So we sort of looked into more academically into the sort of a settlement and focus mainly on the Kashmiris, Azad Kashmiris, and identity. And of course, this is where we also wrote up a PhD studentship. One of the person who actually we appointed to that studentship was Nasreen Ali, Dr. Nasreen Ali. She is now a professor at the University of Bedfordshire. She is researching into a sort of a, I'm not sure particularly what area, but which involves communities and sort of their sort of needs and what have you in the NHS and so on, and other areas. And so, Luton became for about 10 years an important sort of place in the academic map in this country in relation to the study of Kashmiri communities in Britain, post-war Kashmiri communities. And Luton actually featured as one of the major, if you like, focus, apart from some other places in Nasreen Ali's PhD research. And so we also published quite a number of, book chapters and journal articles on the Kashmiri settlement here, and their various aspects of Kashmiri settlement, economic, sort of political mobilization, social, cultural. And today, in various institutions up and down this country, even far away in Europe as well, you have Kashmiri academics. But in those days, I don't remember any Kashmiri academic. But there were some, Indian and Pakistani background academics, very good academics. But we didn't have. Perhaps I was maybe one of the only sort of academic in that sense, a kind of homegrown academic who came up the ranks, if you like, and sort of had a kind of both experience of life in sort of industry or in sort of working and all that, as well as academia. And so now I think those academics have carried forward the work that was done at Luton. Well, not necessarily my legacy, but I think the sort of 10 years of that work, and of course Nasreen Ali's PhD research, which I think she has published subsequently, and that also has a focus, and remains a focus for far and wide. Nowadays you have Kashmiris settled in all over the world, from Australia to New Zealand and to North America, Canada, and United States, and academics have actually taken advantage of that research, basically, and related it and extrapolated it here and there, and that continues. And in that sense, I'm really very very happy that there are people in universities like Aston and Birmingham, and maybe other universities in London area and in the west of the country that actually are of Kashmiri origin, second, third generation, and fourth generation. And some of the students, my students actually are doing very well in other areas of professional life, and so on. So that's that, is

0: But this project that you have devised and developed is actually a wonderful project, and I wish you very well with it. And
1: thank you. Thank you so much. To hear it from you, that means the world. Folks, it is the end of today's show. We will be back Wednesday next week, 10 to 11 o'clock, talking about Valley in Our Voices. From me and from Professor Zafar Khan, assalamu alaikum.
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3: Assalamu alaikum. 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

0: Ali is one of those children who, with your assistance, has the honour of being a Hafiz. And that too from only £29 per month. 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
4: Assalamu alaikum. We are now going to play the elegant recitation of the Holy Quran by Sheikh Mishari Rashid Al-Farsi, Imam, Quranic reciter and nasheed artist from Kuwait, with English translation.

Do not the unbelievers see that the heavens and the earth were joined together as one unit of creation? Before we clove them asunder, we made from water every living thing. Will they not then believe?

We have set on the earth mountains standing firm, lest it should shake with them. And we have made therein broad highways between mountains for them to pass through, that they may receive guidance.

0: It is He who created the night and the day, and the sun and the moon. All the celestial bodies swim along, each in its own rounded course.
1: وَمَا جَعَلْنَا لِبَشَرٍ مِّن قَبْلِكَ الْخُلْدَ أَفَإِن مِتَّ فَهُمُ الْخَالِدُونَ
0: We granted not to any man before you permanent life here. If then you should die, would they live permanently?

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To us must you return.

0: When the unbelievers see you, they treat you not except with ridicule. Is this, they say, the one who talks of your gods? And they blaspheme at the mention of Allah most gracious.
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0: Man is a creature of haste. Soon enough will I show you my signs. Then you will not ask me to hasten them.
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0: They say, when will this promise come to pass if you are telling the truth?
1: لو

If only the unbelievers knew the time when they will not be able to ward off the fire from their faces, nor yet from their backs, and when no help can reach them.

0: Nay, it may come to them all of a sudden and confound them. No power will they have then to avert it, nor will they then get respite.
1: وَلَقَدِ اسْتُهْزِئَ

Say, who can keep you safe by night and by day from the wrath of Allah most gracious? Yet they turn away from the mention of their Lord.

Nay, we gave the good things of this life to these men and their fathers until the period grew long for them. See they not that we gradually reduce the land in their control from its outlying borders? Is it

We shall set up scales of justice for the day of judgment, so that not a soul will be dealt with unjustly in the least. And if there be no more than the weight of a mustard seed, we will bring it to account, and enough are we to take account.

0: In the past, we granted to Moses and Aaron the criterion for judgment, and a light and a message for those who would do right.
1: الَّذِينَ يَخْشَوْنَ رَبَّهُمْ بِالْغَيْبِ وَهُمْ مِنَ السَّاعَةِ مُشْفِقُونَ
0: Those who fear their Lord in their most secret thoughts and who hold the hour of judgment in awe.

0: Behold, he said to his father and his people, what are these images to which you are so assiduously devoted?
1: قَالُوا وَجَدْنَا آبَاءَنَا لَهَا عَابِدِينَ
0: They said, we found our fathers worshipping them.

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0: They said, Have you brought us the truth, or are you one of those who jest?

He said, Nay, your Lord is the Lord of the heavens and the earth, He who created them from nothing, and I am a witness to this truth.

0: And by Allah, I have a plan for your idols after you go away and turn your backs.
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0: So he broke them to pieces, all but the biggest of them, that they might turn and address themselves to it.

0: They said, Who has done this to our gods? He must indeed be some man of impiety.
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0: 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He is called Abram.
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0: They said, Then bring him before the eyes of the people, that they may bear witness.

0: We said, O fire, be you cool and a means of safety for Abram.
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0: But we delivered him and his nephew Lut and directed them to the land which we have blessed for the nations.

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And we sent them inspiration to do good deeds, to establish regular prayers, and to practice a regular charity. And they constantly served us and us only.

0: And to Lutu we gave judgment and knowledge, and we saved him from the town which practiced abominations. Truly they were people given to evil, a rebellious people.
1: وَأَدْخَلْنَاهُ فِي رَحْمَتِنَا إِنَّهُ مِنَ الصَّالِحِينَ
0: And we admitted him to our mercy, for he was one of the righteous.

We helped him against people who rejected our signs. Truly, they were a people given to evil. So we drowned them in the flood altogether.

And remember David and Solomon, when they gave judgment in the matter of the field into which the sheep of certain people had strayed by night. We did witness their judgment.

To Solomon we inspired the right understanding of the matter. To each of them we gave judgment and knowledge. It was our power that made the hills and the birds celebrate our praises with David. It was we who did all these things.

It was our power that made the violent unruly wind flow tamely for Solomon, to his order, to the land which we had blessed. For we do know all things.

0: So we listened to him. We removed the distress that was on him, and we restored his people to him, and doubled their number, as a grace from ourselves, and a thing for commemoration for all who serve us.
1: وَإِسْمَاعِيلَ وَإِدْرِيسَ وَذَا الْكِفْلِ كُلٌّ مِّنَ الصَّابِرِينَ
0: And remember Ismail, Idris, and Dhul Kifl, all men of constancy and patience.
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0: We admitted them to our mercy, for they were of the righteous ones.
1: وَذَنْ

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He imagined that we had no power over him, but he cried through the depths of darkness, "There is no God but you, glory to you, I was indeed wrong."

0: So we listened to him and delivered him from distress. And thus do we deliver those who have faith.
1: وزكريا إذ نادى ربه رب لا تذرني فردا وأنت خير الوارثين.
0: And remember Zechariah when he cried to his Lord, O my Lord, leave me not without offspring, though you are the best of inheritors.

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These three were ever quick in emulation in good works. They used to call on us with love and reverence and humble themselves before us.

0: And remember her who guarded her chastity, we breathed into her of our spirit, and we made her and her son a sign for all peoples.
1: You have been listening to the glorious recitation of the Holy Quran by Sheikh Mishari Rashid Al-Afasi, Imam, Quranic reciter, and the Sheed artist from Kuwait, with English translation. Stay tuned for more beautiful recitation.
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0: Verily, this brotherhood of yours is a single brotherhood, and I am your Lord and Cherisher. 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
0: But later generations cut off their affairs of unity, one from another. Yet will they all return to us.

0: Whoever works any act of righteousness and has faith, his endeavor will not be rejected. We shall record it in his favor.
1: وحرام على قرية أهلكناها أنهم لا يرجعون.
2: But there is a ban on any population which we have destroyed, that they shall not return.

0: Then will the true promise draw nigh of fulfillment. Then behold, the eyes of the unbelievers will fixedly stare in horror. Ah, woe to us, we were indeed heedless of this. Nay, we truly did wrong.
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0: Verily, you unbelievers and the false gods that you worship besides Allah are but fuel for hell. To it will you surely come.

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0: There, sobbing will be their lot, nor will they there hear aught else.

0: Those for whom the good record from us has gone before will be removed far therefrom.
1: لا يسمعون حسيسها وهم فيما اشتهت أنفسهم خالدون.
0: Not the slightest sound will they hear of hell. What their souls desired, in that will they dwell.
1: لا يحزنهم الفزع الأكبر.

The great terror will bring them no grief, but the angels will meet them with mutual greetings. This is your day, the day that you were promised.

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Promise we have undertaken, truly shall we fulfill it.

0: يَعْلَمُونَ.
1: Before this, we wrote in the Psalms after the message given to Moses, My servants, the righteous, shall inherit the earth.
0: إِنَّ فِي هَذَا لَبَلَاغًا لِقَوْمٍ عَابِدِينَ.
1: Verily, in this Quran is a message for people who would truly worship Allah.
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1: We sent you not but as a mercy for all creatures.
0: قُلْ

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0: It is he who knows what is open in speech and what you hide in your hearts.
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0: Say, O my Lord, judge you in truth. Our Lord most gracious is the one whose assistance should be sought against the blasphemies you utter.
1: أعوذ بالله من الشيطان الرجيم
0: I seek refuge from Satan, the rejected one.
1: بسم الله الرحمن الرحيم
0: In the name of Allah, most gracious, most merciful.
1: Yeah.

The day you shall see it, every mother giving suck shall forget her suckling babe, and every pregnant female shall drop her load unformed. You shall see mankind as in a drunken riot, yet not drunk, but dreadful will be the wrath of Allah.

O mankind, if you have a doubt about the resurrection, consider that we created you out of dust, then out of sperm, then out of a leech-like clot, then out of a morsel of flesh, partly formed and partly unformed, in order that we may manifest our power to you. And we cause whom we will to rest in the wombs for an appointed term, then do we bring you out as babes, then foster you that you may reach your age of full strength. And some of you are called to die, and some are sent back to the feeblest old age, so that they know nothing after having known much. And further, you see the earth barren and lifeless. But when we pour down rain on it, it is stirred to life, it swells and it puts forth every kind of beautiful growth in pairs.

This is so because Allah is the reality. It is He who gives life to the dead, and it is He who has power over all things.

Yet there is among men such a one as disputes about Allah, without knowledge, without guidance, and without a book of enlightenment.

Disdainfully bending his side in order to lead men astray from the path of Allah, for him there is disgrace in this life. And on the day of judgment, we shall make him taste the penalty of burning fire.

There are among men some who serve Allah as it were on the verge. If good befalls them, they are therewith well content. But if a trial comes to them, they turn on their faces. They lose both this world and the hereafter. That is loss for all to see.

Verily, Allah will admit those who believe and work righteous deeds to gardens beneath which rivers flow, for Allah carries out all that He plans.

If any think that Allah will not help him, his messenger, in this world and the hereafter, let him stretch out a rope to the ceiling and cut himself off. Then let him see whether his plan will remove that which enrages him.

Those who believe in the Quran, those who follow the Jewish scriptures, and the Sabians, Christians, Magians, and polytheists, Allah will judge between them on the day of judgment, for Allah is witness of all things.

See you not that to Allah bow down in worship all things that are in the heavens and on earth, the sun, the moon, the stars, the hills, the trees, the animals, and a great number among mankind. But a great number are also such as are fit for punishment, and such as Allah shall disgrace. None can raise to honor, for Allah carries out all that He wills.

0: These two antagonists dispute with each other about their Lord, but those who deny their Lord for them will be cut out a garment of fire. Over their heads will be poured out boiling water.
1: يصهر به ما في بطونهم والجلود.
0: With it will be scalded what is within their bodies as well as their skins.
1: ولهم مقامع من حديد.
0: In addition, there will be maces of iron to punish them.

Every time they wish to get away therefrom, from anguish they will be forced back therein, and it will be said, taste you the penalty of burning.

Allah will admit those who believe and work righteous deeds to gardens beneath which rivers flow. They shall be adorned therein with bracelets of gold and pearls, and their garments there will be of silk.

As to those who have rejected Allah and would keep back men from the way of Allah and from the sacred mosque, which we have made open to all men, equal is the dweller there and the visitor from the country. And any whose purpose therein is profanity or wrongdoing, them will we cause to taste of a most grievous penalty.

0: Behold, we gave the site to Abram of the sacred house, saying, Associate not anything in worship with me, and sanctify my house for those who compass it round, or stand up, or bow, or prostrate themselves therein in prayer.
1: وأذ

And proclaim the pilgrimage among men. They will come to you on foot and mounted on every kind of camel, lean on account of journeys through deep and distant mountain highways.

0: that they may witness the benefits provided for them and celebrate the name of Allah through the days appointed over the cattle which He has provided for them for sacrifice. Then eat you thereof and feed the distressed ones in want.
1: You have been listening to the glorious recitation of the Holy Quran by Sheikh Mishari Rashid Al-Afasi, Imam, Quranic reciter and the Sheet Artist from Kuwait, with English translation. Stay tuned for more beautiful recitation.
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1: 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When you cannot get help, what do? When there's no help available, then finally you turn around and say, Ya Allah. And you save him for last. True? Really, it should be in the very beginning. Everything you do and need, Bismillah. You start with the niyyah. Allah, if there is khair, make it happen. If there is no khair, then my heart will not be attached. I won't get hurt by this. It'll be up to you. I'm going to go in your path. Ask him for help. Then ask people for help. And he would put the abilities. And if you ask people too much, they get annoyed. You ask Allah too much, you get Jannah.
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4: Assalamu alaikum wa rahmatullahi wa barakatuh. 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
8: This is the national and international news today, Wednesday, 22nd of July for Inspire FM, read by Shahin Mirza. First, the headlines. US renews strikes on Iran as Trump threatens to attack underground nuclear site. UK inflation falls to 2.6%, driven by lower fuel prices, but drop not expected to last. Pakistan seeks $10 billion US exchange facility to shore up reserves. Burnham caps most bus fares in England at £2, but pulls back from possible income tax cut. Another Starmer critic gets promotion as Sarwar joins Burnham government. Ukrainian drones hit more sites of Russian online retailer Wildberries. More women in their 20s are getting type 2 diabetes, experts warn. And now the details. The US launched strikes on Iran for the 11th consecutive night late on Tuesday, as Tehran warned the US against targeting its nuclear facilities. US Central Command said the wave of strikes were designed to continue degrading Iran's ability to threaten commercial shipping in the Strait of Hormuz. Iranian state media reported that air defenses were activated in the capital, Tehran. Explosions were also reported in the northwest city of Tabriz, the southeastern ports of Chabahar and Konarak, and in the southern city of Bushehr, home to Iran's only nuclear power plant. Iran, which has retaliated against the US and its Middle East allies, warned of reprisals after Donald Trump said the US would soon hit an underground nuclear site near Nantes. The UK inflation rate fell to 2.6% in the year to June, new figures show. The drop was driven by lower motor fuel prices, especially diesel. Pizza and margarine prices are also down. But falling inflation is unlikely to last. The Bank of England's target for inflation is 2%. Chancellor John Healey says today's fall is news families want to hear. but Shadow Chancellor Mel Stride accuses the government

0: government of stoking inflation. Pakistan has reportedly asked the United States for a $10 billion exchange stabilization facility to shore up its foreign exchange reserves and support its struggling economy. The request, made to U.S. Treasury Secretary Scott Bessent, seeks a bilateral exchange stabilization support facility with a maturity of up to 5 years. Reuters reported, citing a source, if approved, the arrangement could help strengthen Islamabad's reserves, ease pressure on the Pakistani rupee, and reduce the country's dependence on multilateral financing. Most single bus fares in England will be capped at £2 from January and throughout 2027, Prime Minister Andy Burnham announces. The cap applies to all areas outside London. The capital has its own limit of £1.75. A similar measure was introduced by the Conservatives in 2023. This time around, it's expected to cost more than £500 million, with a majority of that money coming from reallocated Department for Energy Security and Net Zero funds. Burnham's latest policy announcement comes as the new Prime Minister pulls back from a possible increase to the tax-free personal allowance. It has been frozen at 12,570 since 2021. The imminent appointment of the Scottish Labour leader Anas Sarwar to Andy Burnham's government via a seat in the House of Lords sees the promotion of another key figure in the downfall of Sir Keir Starmer as Prime Minister. When Starmer said publicly back in February that Keir Starmer should stand down, it was a moment of colossal jeopardy for the now former Prime Minister. It looked briefly like it might bring about another immediate and irrevocable collapse in his authority. Then one after another, cabinet ministers posted their support for him on social media. Now 5 months on, Sarwar will be swapping Holyrood for Westminster and becoming a minister. Ukrainian drones have hit warehouses belonging to Russia's biggest online retailer again, injuring 15 people, according to the company's founder and regional governors. Logistics hubs run by Wildberries in two southwest cities were impacted by overnight attacks and workers were evacuated, the founder said. It is the second time Ukraine has attacked the firm's facilities in 4 days, with warehouses in Tambov, Elektrostatel town, hit on Saturday, killing 8 people. England is seeing a worrying increase in young women in their 20s developing type 2 diabetes, experts at Imperial College London have warned. The rise has largely occurred since the COVID pandemic and is closely linked to increasing obesity levels, according to an analysis of NHS data from 2011 to 2024. Type 2 diabetes is serious and can lead to severe complications such as heart attacks and strokes. When it develops at a younger age, the disease tends to be more aggressive, raising the risk of devastating complications and cutting lives short, according to Diabetes UK. It is vital that those at risk are diagnosed early to prevent long-term organ damage, and the charity says. That concludes today's news roundup. Next, the Urdu News with Mukarram Abbas.
1: Inspire FM ki Urdu News ke saath, main hoon Mukarram Abbas. 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
4: Why do we neglect the sunnah of the Prophet Muhammad sallallahu alayhi wa sallam? Many Muslims these days neglect the sunnah of the Prophet alayhi salatu wa sallam as if the sunnah, it is not important. What's important is what's in the Quran, or what's important, what is fard or obligatory. But the sunnah of the Prophet alayhi salatu wa sallam, it's not important. Doing what is recommended by the Prophet alayhi salatu wa sallam, it's not important. No, let's correct ourselves. The sunnah of the Prophet alayhi salatu wa sallam is important. The Prophet Muhammad sallallahu alayhi wa sallam, he says, كُلُّ أُمَّتِ يَدْخُلُنَا الْجَنَّةَ إِلَّا مَنْ أَبَى قِيلَ وَيَا رَسُولَ اللَّهِ وَمَنْ يَأْبَى قَالَ مَنْ أَطَاعَنِي وَمَنْ تَبِعَ سُنَّتِي دَخَلَ الْجَنَّةِ وَمَنْ عَصَانِي فَقَدْ أَبَى The Prophet alayhi salatu wa sallam, he said, All my nation will enter the paradise except those who deny and reject. So they said, O Messenger of Allah, who are those who deny and reject? So the Prophet alayhi salatu wasalam said, whoever follows my sunnah, whoever follows me, follows my path, will enter the paradise. And whoever rejects and denies and does not follow my sunnah would not be from amongst those who enter the paradise. There are those who reject. There are those who rejected the Prophet alayhi salatu wasalam referred, they would not enter the Jannah and the paradise of the Prophet alayhi salatu wasalam. Allah commands us in the Quran al-Kareem to follow the path of the Prophet alayhi salatu wasalam. The obedience of the Prophet alayhi salatu wasalam is the obedience of Allah. مَنْ يُطِعَ الرَّسُولَ فَقَدْ أَطَاعَ اللَّهُ Whoever obeys the messenger of Allah had obeyed Allah. It is enough that Allah subhanahu wa ta'ala had linked his love to the love of the Prophet Muhammad sallallahu alayhi wasalam. Allah says, قُلْ إِن كُنْتُمْ تُحِبُّونَ اللَّهَ فَاتَّبِعُونِي يُحْبِبْكُمُ اللَّهُ وَيَغْفِرْ لَكُمْ ذُنُوبَكُمْ وَاللَّهُ غَفُورٌ رَحِيمٌ. Your Lord, Allah says, Oh Muhammad, say, if you love Allah, then follow me. Follow who? The Prophet Muhammad sallallahu alayhi wasallam. If we love Allah and we want Allah to love us, then we must follow the Messenger of Allah Muhammad sallallahu alayhi wasallam. In return, Allah will love us and Allah will forgive our sins. And Allah subhanahu wa ta'ala is the most merciful, most forgiving. Yes, we must follow the sunnah of the Prophet alayhi salatu wasalam. I must implement the sunnah of the Prophet alayhi salatu wasalam in my life. I must take care of that sunnah of the Prophet alayhi salatu wasalam the way I take care of every other obligatory action. The sunnah of the Prophet alayhi salatu wasalam, it is so important in my life. It is the sunnah. It is the way of the Prophet alayhi salatu wasalam. And the way of the Prophet alayhi salatu wasalam is the way to Allah. And the way to Allah is the way that you enter the paradise. Let us follow the sunnah of the Prophet alayhi salatu wasalam and not neglect it. The Prophet alayhi salatu wasalam, he said, what destroyed the previous nations before you, what destroyed the nations before you, is because of their negligence towards their prophets, their negligence towards their messenger, and their disobedience towards their messenger. Don't you ever become like that nation. Yes, we must not become like those previous nations in which they neglected the path and the sunnah of their prophets. They neglected the way of their prophets. They disobeyed their prophets. We must obey the Prophet alayhi salatu wasalam. We must follow the sunnah of the Prophet alayhi salatu wasalam. As the Prophet alayhi salatu wasalam, he says, whatever I ordain you with, whatever I give you, take it. And whatever I forbid you, try and keep away from it as much as you can. Whatever I give you, try and do it from it as much as you can. Whatever I forbid you, keep away from it. Yes, this is the order of the Prophet alayhi salatu wasalam. We act upon it. When the Prophet alayhi salatu wasalam orders, it is the order of Allah. The Prophet alayhi salatu wasalam, he said, there will be a group of people that will come and say, whatever we find in the book of Allah, we'll take. And whatever we don't find from the book of Allah, we would not take. So the Prophet alayhi salatu wasalam said, by Allah, whatever the Messenger of Allah says, it is what Allah says. Whatever the Messenger of Allah says, it is what Allah says. وَمَا يَنْطِقُ عَنِ الْهَوَىٰ إِنْ هُوَ إِلَّا وَحْيٌ يُوحَىٰ. Muhammad does not say anything from his own. It is all a revelation from the one that reveals to him, Allah Almighty.
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6: In terms of sitting down, the Prophet always, all of his food was actually sitting down. Now, there's a debate whether you can sit on something higher or not. But those ahadith that generally say that the Prophet wasn't eating on something high or he wasn't reclining, it means that he was not imitating the proud people of his time when they ate. Because in his time, most of the people would eat on the ground. And it was only some non-Arabs in his time that would eat on luxurious sort of, you know, seating places and sort of lean to one side and eat like, eat in a way that would show some pride. Okay, now that's what he meant by not eating leaning or in a place like that. Otherwise, for you to eat, you know, on a higher place like a chair or something is fine, but to stand and eat is something not in the sunnah of the Prophet sallallahu alaihi wasallam. Because it's not actually good for your body either, that you're walking or you're standing and you're eating, it's not good for your body. Right? So to sit down to eat in a relaxed way is the best way to get your, you know, to get your eating done.
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8: Wallahi, my brothers, we need to wake up. The solution to all of your problems is our deen. Sometimes people come and they're waiting for some unique. There is no other answer, akhi. Allah subhanahu wa ta'ala says, Al-yawma akmaltu lakum deenakum. Today your religion has been completed and perfected. Any problem, any trial, any tribulation, any hardship that you ever face in your life, you will find the full answer in the deen of Allah subhanahu wa ta'ala and in the sunnah of Rasulullah sallallahu alayhi wa sallam. You want answers? Come to the deen of Allah subhanahu wa ta'ala. I left you on the clear road, the Prophet of Allah says. I left you on the clear road. It's day, it's like it's night. Clear path I left you on. You know why there's doubt? You know why there's confusion? Because it's missing in our lives. It's missing in our lives. Today, the sunnah of Rasulullah sallallahu alayhi wa sallam, what's it become now? Who can tell me? The sunnah of Rasulullah sallallahu alayhi wa sallam, what is our current modern understanding of sunnah? When I tell you, brother, this is a sunnah of Rasulullah sallallahu alayhi wa sallam, how does your mind interpret that automatically? I'm looking for someone who's honest enough to tell me. No. The sunnah of Rasulullah is, brothers, fard or sunnah? Sunnah. Oh, khair. I thought it was fard. I thought I had to do it. You see this statement? You know, now we have this common language. Oh, bro, that the sunnah of Rasulullah sallallahu alayhi wa sallam is the best way. Does anyone disagree with this statement? The sunnah of Rasulullah sallallahu alayhi wa sallam is the best? Let me tell you how much poison there is in this statement alone. When you say that the sunnah of Rasulullah sallallahu alayhi wa sallam is the best, what you're saying to me indirectly is that there's a lot of options and that the best of them is his way. No, my brother. The sunnah of Rasulullah sallallahu alayhi wa sallam is the only way. You don't have any other option. I asked one of the mashayikh once, I said, what's the difference between us and the sahaba? You know what he said? I'll end with this. He said, the difference between us and the Sahaba is we left every sunnah of Rasulullah because it was only sunnah. Whereas they performed every sunnah because it was his sunnah. They performed every sunnah. You see, just so you know this thing about sunnah and fard? The Sahaba didn't have this amongst them. This came years later when the fuqaha came and then it had to come in theory and they had to differentiate. You know, wallahi, it was issues like, what do you pray first? You know, if the sun is rising, do you pray the fajr, the actual fard of fajr, or do you pray the sunnah? It was only then when these masail came, it was only then that the ulama were forced to differentiate between the fard and the sunnah as far as the priority is concerned. But it was by no means, it was by no means to say that this is optional and that you can and that you have the luxury of choosing to do it or not. Today you and I have the understanding. Fard unfortunately means I have to. Sunnah is, it's an option, and if you do it, mashallah, you're such a good boy. No. You want happiness and success? You want change? Then understanding will not come until the full sunnah of Rasulullah sallallahu alaihi wasallam comes into your life. So I've spoken too much. I think I'm pretty clear with what I'm saying. We need to stand up and start taking responsibility. We need to start raising our hands and say, I am responsible. It is because of me. It is because of me. Don't worry about the next masjid and don't worry about the next imam. And don't, you and I need to change. You and I need to be that man that was from the people of Musa and said, I am the one that's in the wrong. You and I need to stand up and repent. You and I need to start making a move. You and I need to take a step closer to Allah subhanahu wa ta'ala. If not for your sake, then do it for the women. Do it for the children of our ummah who are suffering because of our actions. Are we ready?
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6: The greatest way to feel good in your heart is to read the Surah Ad-Duha, because it is the most amazing surah in the Quran that tells you to be positive and to feel good about Allah Azza wa Jal. Surah Duha was revealed at a time when the Prophet sallallahu alaihi wasallam did not receive the revelation from Allah subhanahu wa ta'ala for 6 months. For 6 months the Prophet sallallahu alaihi wasallam did not receive any revelation from Allah. Jibreel didn't come down, he didn't see a dream. And so the Prophet sallallahu alaihi wasallam thought that Allah subhanahu wa ta'ala hates him. He thought Allah subhanahu wa ta'ala does not want him as a Nabi anymore. So all these thoughts were coming in his mind. So what did Allah say? Allah said, وَالضُّحَى, by the sun and the morning in its blazing glory. So first thing that you tell someone who's depressed, wake up, see the sunlight. It's not all doom and gloom. There's a beautiful sun out there, beautiful light. وَاللَّيْلِ إِذَا سَجَى, and by the night as it envelops. The second problem with people who are depressed is they stay up the nights. They go to sleep in the morning, they stay up at nights. مَا وَدَّعَكَ رَبُّكَ وَمَا قَلَى. Allah does not hate you, O Muhammad. Allah doesn't hate you, Muhammad, nor has He forgotten you. In the same way, Ya Abdullah, Ya Amatullah, Allah doesn't hate you, and Allah has not forgotten you. وَلَلْآخِرَةُ خَيْرٌ لَكَ مِنَ الْأُولَى, and indeed the hereafter will be far better for you than this dunya. What is coming is going to be far better for you than what situation you're in now. وَلَسَوْفَ يُعْتِيكَ رَبُّكَ فَتَرْضَى, and very soon Allah will give you a massive reward and He will make you happy. Very soon, O Muslimin, Allah will give us Jannah inshallah and make us happy. Very soon Allah will give us a victory from all of this and make us happy. Allah has promised this, and of a surety very soon we'll go to Jannah inshallah. Isn't this the most beautiful thing to say to a person who feels bad in his heart? Then Allah gives him reasons to believe this. What does He say? أَلَمْ يَجِدْكَ يَتِيمًا فَآوَى, did He not find you an orphan and look after you? Ask yourself, weren't you very sick sometimes? Weren't you a little boy, Allah looked after you? Weren't you a little girl, no one to care for you, and Allah looked after you? وَوَجَدَكَ ضَالًا فَهَدَى. And we found you misguided, didn't we guide you? Weren't we misguided, brothers and sisters, before we became practicing? I know I never used to pray myself. I never knew about my deen. Didn't Allah find me misguided and guide me? In the same way, weren't you misguided and Allah guide you? وَوَجَدَكَ عَائِلًا فَأَغْنَى. Didn't Allah subhanahu wa ta'ala find you poor, in need of wealth, and didn't Allah give you wealth? How many of us, Allah subhanahu wa ta'ala looked after us when by Allah our families still are struggling back home? So Allah gives more and more reasoning to Rasulullah and to us, reminding us again and again why you should believe everything else that Allah has said, His promises that will come true. So to the depressed person, this is the best way to reason, by telling him about the past and giving him reason to believe that Allah's promises will come true, just like it did in the past. Then Allah gives the antidote to depression. Do you know what it is? Is to remember those people who are far, far in more difficulty than you. فَأَمَّا الْيَتِيمَ فَلَا تَقْهَرْ. And so the orphan, do not be hard on him. وَأَمَّا السَّائِلَ فَلَا تَنْهَرْ. And the one who asks you, do not say no to him. The first is an orphan, the number two is a beggar. Remember the orphans, they have no one to look after. You have parents to look after you. You have family to look after you, somewhere to go home. The orphans have nobody. The beggar, he has no food. He's asking you for food. He goes to sleep hungry every day. Allah has given you food. How many of us has ever gone to sleep hungry, subhanAllah? So Allah tells us the antidote, which is to look at people below us. And then the final way to remove this feeling of being disconnected from Allah. Do you know what? وَأَمَّا بِنِعْمَةِ رَبِّكَ فَحَدِّثْ. And the blessings of your Lord enumerate. Talk about the blessings of Allah. Alhamdulillah for my eyes. Alhamdulillah for my hands. Alhamdulillah for my mouth. Alhamdulillah for my heart. If Allah didn't love us, why is He still keeping us alive? If Allah didn't like us, why is He giving us sustenance for every minute that we are alive? If Allah didn't love us, why are we here today? Sharing this knowledge, increasing in wisdom and love of Allah Azza wa Jal. My brothers, my sisters in Islam, next time you feel disconnected, read Surah Duha. Very soon, Allah's promise will come true. Ya Salaam.
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8: We will be touching on a list of amazing sunan, sunan which is the plural of sunnah, of our beloved Prophet Muhammad sallallahu alaihi wasallam. Some of which are obligatory and some of which are highly recommended. And these sunan are in regard to the best day of the week, which is Friday, in accordance with the words of our beloved Prophet Muhammad sallallahu alaihi wasallam, where he is reported to have said, خَيْرُ يَوْمٍ طَلَعَتْ عَلَيْهِ الشَّمْسُ يَوْمُ الْجُمْعَةِ فيه خلق آدم وفيه أدخل الجنة وفيه أخرج منها. He sallallahu alayhi wa sallam is reported to have said that the best day upon which the sun has risen is Friday. It was on Friday that Adam alayhi salatu wa sallam was created. And it was on Friday that Adam alayhi salatu wa sallam was granted entry into Jannah. And it was also on Friday that Adam alayhi salatu wa sallam was taken out of Jannah. And this particular narration is recorded in the book of Imam Muslim. Number one on the list is to pray Fajr with the congregation, is to pray Fajr prayer with the congregation on Fridays. For it is the best prayer a believer can pray during the week. The Prophet Muhammad, peace be upon him, is reported to have said that the best prayer before Allah subhanahu wa ta'ala is Fajr prayer on Fridays with the congregation. And this particular narration is recorded in the book of Imam Al-Bayhaqi and it has been classed Sahih by Imam Al-Albani rahimahumullah. Moving on to the next action item, it is to take a bath, perfume oneself and don the best garments an individual owns. The Prophet Muhammad, peace be upon him, is reported to have said, غُسْلُ يَوْمِ الْجُمْعَةِ وَاجِبٌ عَلَى كُلِّ مُحْتَلِمٍ. That taking a bath on Fridays is compulsory upon every male believer who has come of age. And this particular narration is recorded in the book of Imam al-Bukhari, rahimahullah. The next two action items are to read Surah Al-Kahf, which is the 18th chapter of the Noble Quran, on Fridays. For the Prophet Muhammad sallallahu alayhi wa sallam is reported to have said that whoever reads Surah Al-Kahf on Friday, he will be illuminated with light between the two Fridays. Allahu Akbar. And also to set out early and to go to the masjid for the Friday prayer, walking if the masjid is close by to one's residence. For the Prophet Muhammad sallallahu alayhi wa sallam is reported to have said along the lines of these words, in regard to the individual who takes a bath, sets out early and goes and sits close to the Imam and listens to the sermon quietly and attentively, for every single step he takes, he will be rewarded the reward of fasting during the day and staying up the night in prayer for one whole year. Just amazing. For one whole year. And this particular narration is recorded in the book of Imam al-Tirmidhi. It has been classed Sahih by Imam al-Albani, rahimahullah. Next in line is Salatul Jum'ah, the Friday prayer, which is obligatory upon every single male believer. The Prophet Muhammad sallallahu alayhi wa sallam was once on the pulpit and he is reported to have said, let the people stop neglecting Jum'ah, the Friday prayer. For if they do, Allah will place a seal upon their hearts and then they will become from those who are neglectful. And this particular narration is recorded in the book of Imam Muslim, rahimahullah. My beloved Shaykh Imam Ibn al-Qayyim, rahimahullah, is reported to have said that the Friday prayer is one of the most important obligations in Islam and one of the greatest gatherings of the Muslims. Gathering on Friday is more important and more obligatory than any other gathering except for the gathering of the day of Arafah. And whoever neglects it, Allah will place a seal upon his heart. May Allah subhanahu wa ta'ala save us all. The final two action items that I have to share with you all are to send excessive blessings and salutations upon our beloved Prophet Muhammad sallallahu alaihi wasallam, as well as to make excessive dua during this blessed and virtuous day. For the Prophet Muhammad, peace be upon him, is reported to have said that there is a certain span of time on Friday, and if a Muslim's dua were to coincide with that specific time, then Allah subhanahu wa ta'ala will definitely answer his dua. And this particular narration is recorded in the book of Imam Bukhari and Imam Muslim, rahimahumullah. Therefore, my dear brothers and sisters in Islam, let us all firmly intend to revive these amazing sunnah of our beloved Prophet Muhammad sallallahu alaihi wasallam, thereby securing the pleasure of our Maker as well as attaining amazing rewards.
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10: And that's when he tells his wife, and he's been telling her, I have these dreams and whatever I see comes true the next day. And she tells him, don't worry, just trust your heart. Everything has a purpose and a reason. Then he comes to her and tells her, I need some time to reflect, to think. I need to get away for a little bit. And she says, absolutely. How long do you need to go for? At least a couple of days. I'm gonna go find a nice spot in the mountains, not too far away. But I need a secluded, nice spot where I can go and I can reflect. She packs him together some food, some supplies, some clothes, and sends him off very lovingly. And the Prophet ﷺ goes outside of Mecca, finds a mountain by the name of Nur, Jabal Nur. And there he finds a small cave by the name of Hira, Ghar Hira. And he actually chose that spot because when he sat at the mouth of the cave, he could see the Kaaba from there. And he sits down and he begins to meditate and reflect and pray and think over here. And he would be gone for a few days at a time and he would come back down and go back home, spend a few weeks at home, a month or so at home, then pack up some stuff and then go again. And this way he would kind of come and go, take a few days here and there. One time it mentions that he was gone and Khadija helped him pack the stuff that he was taking. So she knew exactly how much food he had. And when he goes, she realized, realizes that he's been gone longer than what he had food for. So she packs some food and some supplies together, and she actually goes outside of Makkah and climbs up the mountain. And the Prophet ﷺ is sitting at the opening of the cave, and he sees her and says, "What are you doing here?" And she says, "I got worried about you. I want to make sure that you were okay. I brought some food for you." So this is what their relationship was like, one of understanding and facilitating and providing and accommodating one another. So we know of that blessed day when the Prophet ﷺ receives divine revelation. And so now the Prophet ﷺ comes back down from the cave. And he comes home. And he's shaking and trembling, overwhelmed by this profound experience. Unlike anything any human being has ever experienced. There have been many a messenger and prophet before him, but he just received the Quran. Most powerful experience any human being's ever had. So he's overwhelmed, shaking and trembling. And he comes home and he tells his beloved wife, Khadija radiallahu anha, "Dathiruni, dathiruni, zammiluni, zammiluni, cover me, wrap me up in a blanket, in a shawl." Khadija radiallahu ta'ala anha wraps him up and covers him up. And then she asks him, "That, tell me what happened. Tell me what happened." And the Prophet ﷺ tells her the entire experience. That this angel, he came to me. And he said the following words to me. And he recites the Quran to her. And tells him of the divine responsibility that has been placed on his shoulder. Khadija radiallahu ta'ala anha, the wife of the Prophet ﷺ. And we see what marriage, what it really culminates in. She sits down next to him. She takes his hand. She looks him in the eyes. And this is what she says to him. This is how she defines 15 years of marriage. 6 children later. The death of 2 of those children. Everything they've been through. Listen to what she has to say. This is her summary of her husband. This is how she explains and defines him. She says, "Kalla wallahi." She says, "Absolutely nothing to worry about. I swear to God. La yukhzika Allahu abadan. God will never ruin you. He will never abandon you." Why am I so confident in saying this? What do I know about you? After 15 years of sharing morning and evening, day and night, after sharing a life with you, what can I say about you? Innaka latasilu rahim. Innaka latasilu rahim. You're a good family man. You take care of your family. You love your family. Watuqri al-dayf. You honor your guest. وَتَحْمِلُ الْكَلَّ. You look for people who are overlooked and neglected and downtrodden by society. And you go and you grab them by the hand and lift them back up. وَتَكْسِبُ الْمَعْدُومِ. You go and give to those people who can't, you take care of those people who can't take care of themselves. You look for those people. وَتُعِينُ عَلَى نَوَائِبِ الْحَقِّ. And you are always the first one waiting there whenever there's a good cause. There's no way that God would ever abandon you, that God would ever forsake you. I refuse to believe it. And then the Prophet ﷺ tells her, "That's fine, but who will believe this message?" And she says, "I believe this message. Ashhadu an la ilaha illallah wa ashhadu annaka rasulullah." And then she even helps him, however she can, whatever she knows. She takes him to her cousin, Waraqa bin Nawfal. She said, "He knows. He talks about this type of stuff. He talks about prophets and revelation and angels and God and divine inspiration. He talks about this stuff. I'll do what I can." And she takes the Prophet ﷺ to her cousin and introduces them. And the Prophet ﷺ talks to Waraqa bin Nawfal and he says, "You are the Prophet. I wish I could be there when your people will oppose you. I would help you and I would aid you and I would support you and I would stand by your side if that day would come. Now what happens at this particular point and juncture? Something very, very beautiful. And so Jibreel, the angel Gabriel, Jibreel comes to the Prophet ﷺ, takes him with him, strikes the earth, a spring comes forth from the earth, and he says, this is from the well of Zamzam. This is an offshoot, a branch of the well of Zamzam being provided for you here. So that, and then he shows him wudu. Jibreel alayhi salam shows the Prophet ﷺ wudu. And then the Prophet ﷺ makes wudu. And then Jibreel stands up and shows him how to pray 2 rak'ahs. This is before the 5 times daily prayer. Just how to pray 2 rak'ahs. So that he can talk to Allah and pray when he needs it.
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8: This is the national and international news today, Wednesday, 22nd of July, for Inspire FM, read by Shaheen Mirza. US renews strikes on Iran as Trump threatens to attack underground nuclear site. UK inflation falls to 2.6%, driven by lower fuel prices, but drop not expected to last. Pakistan seeks $10 billion US exchange facility to shore up reserves. Burnham caps most bus fares in England at £2, but pulls back from possible income tax cut. Another Starmer critic gets promotion as Sarwar joins Burnham government. Ukrainian drones hit more sites of Russian online retailer Wildberries. More women in their 20s are getting type 2 diabetes, experts warn. That concludes today's news roundup. Next, the Urdu news with Mukarram Abbas.
9: 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Sabse pehle aaj ki headlines par ek nazar. برطانیہ کے پرائم منسٹر نے کہا ہے کہ ایران کے خلاف امریکہ کو اڈے دینے کی برطانوی پالیسی برقرار ہے۔ ایران نے کہا ہے کہ مذاکرات کاروں نے 10 روزہ جنگ بندی کی تجویز دی ہے۔ یمن کی حوثی تنظیم انصار اللہ نے سعودی عرب کی بحری ناکہ بندی کا اعلان کیا ہے۔ سامعین، یہ تھیں اس وقت تک کی اپ ڈیٹس۔ مزید اپ ڈیٹس کے لیے سنتے رہیے انسپائر ایف ایم۔
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Of course, my name is Khalil Muhammad, and I hope you're going to be able to join us for the next 50 minutes or so, where we indulge, get our feet wet into the wonderful waters of the Kids Round Show. Hope you guys are having a great day so far, and I hope to make your day even better by chilling out with us here on the amazing Kids Round Show. Of course, yeah, that's right, I said it before, I'm going to say it again, with me, Khalil Muhammad.

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7: Mashallah, what a beautiful, beautiful Nasheed. I love these Nasheed artists. They're absolutely doing a fantastic job for our youth and for all of us out there, inshallah, making us remember Allah subhanahu wa ta'ala and his mighty messenger, Prophet Muhammad sallallahu alayhi wa sallam. 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
2: 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I discovered the Kids Round show and I now have a headache. 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
3: 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Dua for when you wake up.

0: Praises to Allah, who gives us life after He has caused us to die, and to Him is the return.
1: Dua for entering the restroom. Allahumma inni a'udhu bika min al-khubuthi wal-khaba'ith.
0: O Allah, I seek protection in You from the male and the female unclean spirits.
1: Dua for leaving the restroom. غفرانك.
0: I seek Your forgiveness.
1: Dua before performing ablution. Bismillah.
0: In the name of Allah.
1: Dua upon completing ablution. Ashhadu an la ilaha illallah wahdahu la sharika lah wa ashhadu anna Muhammadan 'abduhu wa rasuluh.
0: I bear witness that none has the right to be worshipped but Allah alone, who has no partner, and I bear witness that Muhammad is His slave and His messenger.

0: O Allah, make me among those who turn to you in repentance, and make me among those who are purified.
1: Dua when leaving the home.

0: In the name of Allah, I have placed my trust in Allah. There is no might and no power except by Allah.
1: Dua when entering the mosque.
2: Allahumma aftah li abwaab rahmatik.
0: O Allah, open before me the doors of your mercy.
1: Dua for leaving the mosque.
2: Allahumma inni as'aluka min fadlik.
0: O Allah, I ask for your favor.
1: What to say after completing the prayer?

0: 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I seek the forgiveness of Allah. O Allah, you are peace and from you comes peace. Blessed are you, O owner of majesty and honor.
1: Dua for the dead in the funeral prayer.

0: O Allah, forgive our living and our dead, those who are with us and those who are absent, our young and our old, our men and our women. O Allah, whoever you give life from among us, give him life in Islam. And whoever you take away from us, take him away in faith. O Allah, do not forbid us their reward and do not send us astray after them.
1: What to say before going to sleep?
2: Allahumma bismika amutu wa ahya.
0: O Allah, in your name I die and I live.
3: Ooh, wonderful songs, beautiful stories, great reminders. The only thing missing is you guys to make sure you stick around with us because we're going to go for a quick break. We want you to stick around and make sure you enjoy it. 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

Assalamu alaikum, my munchkins and munchkinettes, mans and manzesses, little ones and big ones out there in the wonderful world of Radioland. Welcome once again to the amazing Kids Round Show with, of course, me, your host, Khalil Muhammad. Hope you guys are having a great day so far. Yes, no, whatever the case is. I'm sure we can change your mood, inshallah. That is our ambition, to make sure you guys have a lovely afternoon. 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
23: Something needs to be changed on the inside. The Prophet, peace be upon him, said, there is a lump of flesh inside of you. 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

0: السلام عليكم ورحمة الله وبسم الله. قال النبي صلى الله عليه وسلم: الحياء شعبة من الإيمان. 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
6: Have you heard this kind of logic even today? I know this is true, but I can't do anything. My hands are tied. I have to keep my mouth shut because in sometimes in our, even in the, forget non-Muslims, even among Muslims, in the family, there's some open injustice happening against the word of Allah. And then in private, you say, I know what uncle is doing is messed up. I know what my dad is doing is messed up. I know what my brother is doing is messed up. I know this is messed up. Why don't you say, I can't say anything. You know how the family is. Abkam. La aqdiru ala shay. I can't do anything. I can't say anything. And how did Allah describe these people? Like an instrument that no longer serves its purpose. It's like Allah is describing with the subtle language, these Quraysh are like remarkable creations of Allah that were designed originally to be sharp. They're supposed to execute the will of Allah, like the knife executes the will of the master, but they've turned into these dull instruments, so they are no good. Now what happens to dull instruments? Well, in another parable we already covered in Surah Al-Ra'd, we saw فَأَمَّا الزَّبَدْ فَيَذْهَبُ جُفَاءً, right? The froth gets washed away. What happens to the knife that doesn't cut? It gets tossed away. It gets done away with, you know? And there's a warning explicitly in the Qur'an multiple times of يُذْهِبْكُمْ إِنْ يَشَأْ يُذْهِبْكُمْ. If he wants, he could do away with all of you. He could just get rid of you. He doesn't need you. This is the warning being given by way of that parable. So now, if you look at the next part of this analogy, and that is أَيْنَمَا يُوَجِّهُ لَا يَأْتِ بِخَيْرٍ. Remember the analogy that the master, whichever task he sends him to, he can't do anything? Remember that part? Well, what did Allah do with these people, these Quraysh, that were acting like a blunt instrument? Allah explained himself. Allah introduced himself in the Fatiha. Allah reminded them or explained what Yawm al-Qiyamah is in Surah Al-Zilzal. Then they don't understand? Let me point them in a different direction. Let me explain it again in Surah Al-Adiyat. Let me explain it in Surah Al-Haqqah. Oh, they're not understanding what happens to nations that rebel against me? Let me give them Surah Al-Qalam, Surah Al-Haqqah, Surah Al-Mulk, Surah. And the same message is they're being pointed in this direction, in this direction, in this direction, in this. If you don't understand this ayah, maybe this ayah will make sense to you. Maybe this one will make sense to you. Maybe this one will make sense to you. وَكَذَلِكَ نُصَرِّفُ الْآيَاتِ. That is how we keep alternating the ayat. Literally, the ayah, يُوَجِّهُكَ. It points you in a different direction. Every ayah is pointing you in this direction, then in this direction, then in this direction. Maybe if this didn't make sense, then this will make sense, then this will make sense. I'm experienced as a teacher, and I really appreciate this analogy from a teaching perspective. Sometimes you have a student who's like kallun ala al ustadh. He's like a like there's a student, you're a math teacher, you're trying to explain 2 multiplied by 3 equals 6, and the student goes, huh? And you say 2 multiplied by 3

0: Equally. Huh? Okay. 1, 2. 1, 2. 1, 2. How many? 1, 2, 3, 4, 5, 6. He goes, huh? I'm like, okay, let's try this again. I'm going to give you 2 Kit Kats. Here's 2 more Kit Kats. Has 2 multiplied by 3. And he keeps going, huh? Hmm? What? Huh? And you come up with ways to explain 2 multiplied by 3 one way, another way, another way, another way, another way. And this guy's at the end of it all like, maybe you're just not a good teacher. Right? You know what that teacher is doing? That, by the way, that teacher is definitely not from Pakistan. Okay, so, because the teacher in Pakistan would be like, 2 multiplied by, what was I going to say? You tell me, what was I going to say? Onnahi pata, let me give you, there's educational therapy. You should know the answer before the question is asked. Right? So, but the point I'm trying to make is that a teacher who goes out of his way to explain one thing, then explain it again, then explain it again, then explain it again, and the student is acting dumber and dumber and dumber and dumber. Quran is coming. It's not explaining some complicated concept. It's a very straightforward way of thinking. And it's profoundly rational and profoundly appealing to the soul also. It's spiritually appealing, it's intellectually appealing all at the same time. It's not some convoluted philosophy. And so Allah explains it, then He explains it again, then He explains it again. Now anybody who's been in the teaching profession, at some point you say these people are not worth explaining. They need a different kind of education. Right? And there were nations before, who acted like they don't understand. And Allah has taught them a different way before. But Allah decided to teach the Quraysh with so much rahmah that even when they were refusing to learn, Allah would teach them again and teach them again. More surahs, more surahs, more surahs. You read the Quran now, you're like, why is there so much repetition? I don't understand. Just appreciate what Allah was doing for 13 years. 13 years! If you look at the concepts in the Meccan Qur'an, 2/3 of the Qur'an, the concepts in the Meccan Qur'an you can fit on 2 pages. But those concepts are being reviewed for 13 years. This is when you understand Ar-Rahman wa 'allama al-Qur'an. It has extra kind of rahmah, the one who taught the Qur'an. Because if anybody else was teaching, the teacher's patience runs out. And then there's another kind of teaching. You know? Then there's physical education, right? PT, right? So now Allah describes this on the one hand. Any direction He puts him in, لَا يَأْتِ بِخَيْرٍ. No matter what direction He points him in, no good comes of it. Allah points to His signs in creation, He doesn't want to ponder them. Allah points him to look within himself, doesn't want to ponder that. Allah points him to look at the ruins of history, learn from that, doesn't want to think about that. Even before the coming of revelation, the signs were all around him, the signs were deep inside his conscience, inside of his fitrah. سَنُرِيهِمْ آيَاتِنَا فِي الْآفَاقِ وَفِي أَنفُسِهِمْ حَتَّى يَتَبَيِّنَ لَهُمْ أَنَّهُ الْحَقِّ. We'll show them our signs in the skies, inside themselves, until it'll become clear that it's true. The lessons are being taught in every possible way. أَيْنَمَا يُوَجِّهُ لَا يَأْتِ بِخَيْرٍ. Doesn't bring about any good. It's interesting, the word mawla also has the meaning of protection. And it's like the one protecting you is the one you are rejecting, and you're of no service to them, but they're the ones offering you protection, they're the one taking care of you. Now let's come to the flip side. The flip side, Allah says, can this person be equal to somebody who commands to good? مَنْ يَأْمُرُ بِالْعَدْلِ. Now you'll appreciate يَأْمُرُ بِالْعَدْلِ. You know, the one who could have spoken up about the wrong that's happening and decided to be quiet for political reasons, economic reasons, social reasons, cowardice reasons, is being contrasted with the useful slave of Allah. Who's useful to Allah? Unlike any other slave owner, any other master, they put you to work for their own benefit. And Allah wants to put you to work so you can enforce justice in the world for the benefit of others. Because al-amr bil-adl, لَا يُفِيدُكَ يُفِيدُ الْآخَرِينَ. When you command to good, it doesn't benefit you, it benefits others. That's the whole point of it, is benefiting others. Look at the previous right before this ayah, the ayah we did yesterday. What did the slave of Allah do? The useful servant of Allah. مَنْ رَزَقْنَاهُ مِنَّا رِزْقًا حَسَنًا فَهُوَ يُنْفِقُ مِنْهُ. He spends from the money Allah gave them. He benefits others. That time he was benefiting others with his charity. Now he's benefiting others by commanding, instructing, advising people to be just, to be fair. And this is actually Allah's way of contrasting two things. Someone who doesn't stand by justice to Allah, is actually someone who's stupid, who doesn't know how to think, who doesn't speak up, who is incapable of any good, who doesn't matter which direction you point him, no good will ever come from them because they can't speak up for what's right. Because the contrast is being made. By contrast, now the definition, because opposite things are contrasted. What's one side? One side is, well, this is, you know, أَبْكَمْ لَا يَقْدِرُ عَلَى شَيْءٍ كَلٌّ عَلَى مَوْلَاهِ أَيْنَمَا يُوَجِّهُ لَا يَأْتِ بِخَيْرٍ. Four items. He's mute and thoughtless. Then he's incapable. Then whichever direction, or he's a burden and a blunt instrument, no longer a useful instrument. And whatever direction you put them in, no good comes of them. These were the four criticisms. And on the one hand, what's the one, you know, accolade? What's the one praise? Commands to good. Stands by what's right. That's all. يَأْمُرُ بِالْعَدْلِ. By putting these two as opposites, it's as if Allah is saying, if you don't stand by what's right, then that's what you are. Then all of those four criticisms apply to you. And this is Allah's way of saying, who is the useful servant to Allah? Who's the useful servant to Allah? مَنْ يَأْمُرُ بِالْعَدْلِ. مَنْ يَأْمُرُ بِالْعَدْلِ. Anybody who will open up, who will command to justice. The first application of that is to the Rasul himself, sallallahu alaihi wasallam, and that's to anybody who accepted his call. They weren't quiet. This was actually the problem. They weren't just silently accepting Islam. They were accepting Islam, and the Quran they were learning, they were also spreading. The message they were learning, they were also speaking up openly about, right? And this represented a huge problem. If enough of this message spreads, then shirk will be challenged. Don't think about shirk in simplistic terms. Shirk in simplistic terms is just the idols. It's more complicated than the idols. Those people, those rich and powerful people, they're way too smart to worship idols. Behind those idols are the real idols. And the real idols are money, status, and power. Those are the real idols that are behind the wooden idols and the stone idols. That's why the Quraysh don't want those idols destroyed. They already know those idols are nothing. They already know that. Even when they pray in their own false way, الَّذِينَ هُمْ يُرَاءُونَ, Quran says, they're just doing it to show off. There's just a show they put on in front of people. They don't have a religion. Their religion is money, status, power. Those are their gods. Those are their gods. And all of those, if you want to put three of them together, the word for that in the Quran is hawa, actually. Hawa includes the desire for money, for status, and for power. All three. And Allah says, أَرَأَيْتَ مَنِ اتَّخَذَ إِلَاهَهُ هَوَاهُ. Did you see someone who makes their God into their hawa? That's actually the concept. And now standing against those who are hungry for money, status, and power will always do injustice. Because the only way they can gather more money than everybody else is by injustice. The only way they can gather more power and keep power, and the only way they can have more status than everybody else is injustice. What's the opposite of injustice? Justice. مَنْ يَأْمُرُ بِالْعَدْلِ. That's the flip side. That's the useful servant to Allah. And that, so now Allah is actually describing the objective. And the first fairness, first of all, the first fairness is to Allah Himself. The first unfairness they've done is to Allah by putting idols around the haram. But beyond that is the service to all of humanity. You know, it's interesting, when you command to justice, you speak out against injustice, and you speak out for justice in any society even now. Imagine there's a journalist who called out some corrupt politician in some country. Usually, what happens to that journalist? He's either killed, he disappears, or he suddenly had a heart attack at the age of 23, right? Or we don't know what happened to him, or something or the other happens. Why? Because speaking out for justice is actually risking your life. Is risking your life. Now it's interesting because there's a phrase in the Quran, وَجَاهِدُوا بِأَمْوَالِكُمْ وَأَنفُسِكُمْ. Make jihad with your money and your themselves. If you look at these two ayat, the previous ayah was مَنْ رَزَقْنَاهُ مِنَّا رِزْقًا حَسَنًا فَهُوَ يُنْفِقُ مِنْهُ. He spends from it. That was jihad with money. And in this ayah, يَأْمُرُ بِالْعَدْلِ, what's that? 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Like the same con, and this is actually one of the ways Allah does tasrif of ayat, right? He'll explain a concept briefly, then he'll open it up, like a seed that opens up into multiple flowers. That's what he's doing in this absolutely beautiful ayah. So he says, now here's the last thing. مَنْ يَأْمُرُ بِالْعَدْلِ وَهُوَ عَلَىٰ صِرَاطٍ مُسْتَقِيمٍ. And he is on a straight path. That's the last part of the phrasing. This phrasing also is, if you stick with the analogy of having a servant who's useless, the most useful servant is the one you can trust the most. Which means, forget slaves, think about employees. How many people here are business owners? If you're a business owner, okay, not nobody owns a business, mashallah. This is a great community. You're all working, making somebody else money. Own some businesses. Okay, so the point, when you own a business, the best kind of employee you can have is an employee, number one, you can trust, and number two, they're capable. They're good at the job, and they're trustworthy. Even if one of these is missing, forget it. Maybe they're really trustworthy, but they're terrible at the job. No point. Or they are really good at the job, but you don't what? إِنَّ خَيْرَ مَنِ اسْتَأْجَرْتَ الْقَوِيِّ الْأَمِينَ. Right? The best you can hire in Surah Al-Qasas is the one who's strong, meaning capable to do the job, and the one you can trust. Now imagine, if you have someone who's capable, first of all, the first parable was someone who's not capable. Right? They're not capable. But if you have someone who is capable, and you can trust them, the more capable they are, and the more trustworthy they are, the more you make them independent, the less instruction you give them. If you're going to hire them to take care of the restaurant, you can go for a vacation, you're not worried, because the guy you hired is two things, capable and trustworthy. Now you can actually have a vacation. You don't have to keep checking back. If one of those two things is missing, you gotta keep checking the webcam, you gotta keep checking the security camera, you gotta keep checking and texting, and you gotta keep finding out if anything's wrong, because one of those two things is missing. You understand? But when someone is a capable servant, then they can act the way the boss would have acted. In the Quran, Allah is the one who commands to good. Allah is the one who commands to good. But in this parable, I would argue, it's the servant that's commanding to good. He's executing the will of Allah. Allah Himself, إِنَّ اللَّهَ يَأْمُرُ بِالْعَدْلِ. Allah is the one who commands to justice. But in this parable, it's the servant who's commanding to justice. تَأْمُرُونَ بِالْمَعْرُوفِ وَتَنْهَوْنَ عَنِ الْمُنْكَرِ. It's you. You become the instrument of God's intent. Allah intends justice to happen in this world. Allah commanded it in His book, but you're executing it. You're the one who's actually acting it out. And Allah has trusted you with it. This is an amanah Allah has given you. And how can someone be trusted with that if they're not doing it themselves? They're not trustworthy themselves. They're capable of commanding to justice. And how is Allah showing that this person is trustworthy? وَهُوَ عَلَىٰ صِرَاطٍ مُسْتَقِيمٍ. They're walking a straight path themselves. So they're not just telling you to be just, they're just themselves. They're living it. They're walking on this journey. Then there's this analogy of, just imagine someone walking on a path. When you walk on a path, doesn't that mean you're on a journey? And when you're on a journey, you're going to experience and encounter unexpected things, isn't it? You're going to encounter unexpected things. And the farther you get from your journey, the farther away you are from your boss. So you can do anything and your boss will not know, because he sent you on a journey and he has no way of observing what you're doing. He's left you, he's trusted you to go on this journey. In the case of the servant of Allah, they walk on this long journey, illustrating, that indicates actually, because the most trusted servants will be given the biggest tasks and the most independent tasks. And putting someone on a journey is a highly independent task. Imagine in the worldly sense, somebody's been handed a bunch of goods, expensive goods, and they're being sent to another nation altogether. If he's not trustworthy, he can take all those goods, sell them and disappear, move to another country. He could do that. Or he could sell some of those goods for a higher price, but tell the boss he sold them for a cheaper price and keep some of the money for himself. Or he could sell it and say he got robbed. He could lie. Anything can happen when he's on a journey, right? If you look at the previous example, that guy, the first servant, is not even capable of even a small task, so there's not even a question about him being sent to a journey. But the second one is being praised so much that not only does he command to good, and he himself stays on task, he stays on the journey himself, he does exactly what he's told, and if he sees somebody else veering off the path, he even corrects them. فَهُوَ عَلَى صِرَاطٍ مُسْتَقِيمٍ So it's a remarkable parable to describe, in the end, not just a comparison between these two servants. Now I'll come to the concluding portion. There's two things I want you to take away from this parable. One of them is, the Quraysh felt like they are the masters. And by the end of this parable, it's as if Allah is telling them, actually, you're the useless slaves. The truth of it is, you're the useless slaves. And they felt that they have power. And they're the ones being described as لا يقدروا على شيء. And they felt that their way of life and their society and their culture is great. And they have to preserve it. And Allah says, no matter what direction I put you in, no good comes from you. You have no good in you. Like they're being called out, it's being flipped on them. And the one they criticized, the Muslims that they were criticizing, Allah says, these are the only people that are actually on the right track. Not only are they on the right track, they're so capable, they're not just in control over themselves, they're enforcing justice beyond themselves too. They're commanding justice beyond themselves too. So Allah, it looks like Allah took the people who are apparently weak and He described them as powerful. And the people who are apparently powerful and He described them as weak. And this is actually one of the great messages of the Quran. The people that are standing by the truth, it doesn't matter if they look politically, socially, and financially weak. They're in a position of power. And the people that are standing by batil, and they're remaining silent about injustices. By the way, we're living through a time where a lot of politicians, a lot of celebrities, a lot of notable people, they are deliberately remaining silent over the genocide that's happening in front of our eyes because their career is at line. Or on the line, or they're not going to get the next movie contract, or they're going to lose their donor contributions for the next election, or whatever. So they know they have to remain abgam, لا يقدروا على شيء. And in private, they'll say, we feel really bad for what's happening. We just wanted to let you know that personally, I feel really, really sad, and it's hurting me. I just wanted to let you know that there are different, you know, there's political constraints, you understand. Politics is complicated. So they'll call you and tell you they're abkam and la yaqdiru ala shay. And Allah is saying, yes, you are, and you're a burden on humanity, and you're a useless servant. وَهُوَ كَلٌّ عَلَى مَوْلَى There's no good that will ever come from you. You can be delusional about some good you do. There's no good that comes from you. So even their false attribution of good to themselves is being washed away by this remarkable example. So he says, "من يأمر بالعدل وهو على صراط مستقيم." The final reminder of this that I'll share with you is that not only did Allah flip this on its head, it's Allah saying, "You're the ones that are a burden," and therefore the implication is just like a tool, a knife that doesn't cut, it gets thrown away. You are going to be removed from power. Because that is what a master does when he has a useless tool. قُلْ لِلَّذِينَ كَفَرُوا سَتُغْلَبُونَ وَتُحْشَرُونَ إِلَى جَهَنَّمَ Tell the disbelievers, it openly got said later in Medina, tell those who have done kufr, you will be dominated and you will be herded towards Jahannam. You are going to be removed. You know? قَدْ عَلِمْنَا مَا تَنْقُصُ الْأَرْضُ مِنْهُمْ We know how much the earth is taking away from them. فَقَدْ نَنْقُصُهَا مِنْ أَطْرَافِهَا Allah says, the sphere of influence of the Quraysh is getting smaller and smaller. Their borders are getting, they're shrinking. As the seerah continues, the almighty thought of themselves as the almighty Quraysh are becoming shrinked and more shrinked and more shrinked in their sphere of power. That's Allah's plan. And that plan of Allah, in very succinct language, He's just kind of dropped it in this really beautiful example. But at the end of it, there's a humbling message. And the humbling message is, who knows? Who knows that they are a useful servant of Allah? And who knows that they are useless before Allah? Allah adds, وَلِلَّهِ غَيْبُ السَّمَاوَاتِ وَالْأَرْضِ Allah alone owns the unseen of the skies and the earth. That's the very next ayah. Allah knows. And then, if you are a useless servant, then you should be removed. And Allah says, وَمَا أَمْرُ السَّاعَةِ إِلَّا كَلَمْحِ الْبَصَرِ. And the decision of the final hour is nothing like the blink of an eye, is nothing but the blink of an eye. In other words, Allah will deal with you in His own way, and don't think it's so far, it's so quick, it can happen like the blink of an eye. And then He says, look at this last part, أَوْ هُوَ أَقْرَبُ, or it's even closer, إِنَّ اللَّهَ عَلَىٰ كُلِّ شَيْءٍ قَدِيرٍ. It is Allah, in fact, who is in complete control over everything. You notice in the previous ayah we saw the useless servant has no control over anything. لَا يَقْدِرُ عَلَىٰ شَيْءٍ, and immediately contrasted with إِنَّ اللَّهَ عَلَىٰ كُلِّ شَيْءٍ قَدِيرٍ. SubhanAllah. I know it's time's up, but I want to share one more thing with you. One more, quick. It's going to be quick. The servant who's useless, not capable of anything, right? You know who's also useless? I know it sounds bad, but a baby. Why am I saying a baby's useless? Because a baby's incapable of anything. You have to take care of the baby. The baby can't take care of you. The baby can't clean itself. The baby can't feed itself. The baby doesn't know anything. The baby can't speak. You can speak to the baby. The baby can't communicate to you. Is he crying because he's hungry? Is he crying because his stomach hurts? Is he crying because he needs to poop? You don't know why he's crying. You don't, nothing. Kind of like the abgam problem. Look at the next ayah. وَاللَّهُ أَخْرَجَكُم مِّن بُطُونِ أُمَّهَاتِكُمْ لَا تَعْلَمُونَ شَيْئًا. Allah is the one who brought you out of the bellies of your mothers not knowing anything. لَا تَعْلَمُونَ وَجَعَلَ لَكُمُ السَّمْعَ وَالْأَبْصَارَ وَالْأَفْئِدَةَ لَعَلَّكُمْ تَشْكُرُونَ. And He put in place for you listening and eyes and hearts so you can all be grateful. So he did that for you. So He made you useful. If He created you useful, why are you acting useless? That's the message of these ayat. May Allah Azza wa Jalla help us internalize these beautiful parables and make us useful servants to Him. Barakallahu li wa lakum fil Qur'an al-Hakim wa nafa'ani wa iyyakum bil ayat wa dhikr al-Hakim. Assalamu alaikum wa rahmatullahi ta'ala wa barakatuh. Assalamu alaikum everyone. There are almost 50,000 students around the world that are interested, on top of the students we have, in studying the Quran and its meanings and being able to learn that and share that with family and friends. And they need sponsorships, which is not very expensive. So if you can help sponsor students on Bayina TV, please do so and visit our sponsorship page. I appreciate it so much and pray that Allah gives our mission success and we're able to share the meanings of the Quran and the beauty of it the world over.
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1: 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We will now be playing an English talk by Noman Ali Khan called Examples from the Quran.
2: So the parable that I'm leaving you off with is actually ayah number 92 of Surah An-Nahl. So you notice that there have been a number of parables in Surah An-Nahl. So it's one of the unique features and qualities of Surah An-Nahl. And this parable is unlike pretty much any other parable in the Quran in terms of the painting that it depicts. وَلَا تَكُونُوا كَالَّتِي نَقَضَتْ غَزْلَهَا. Don't become like the woman who broke apart or untied her spindle. Now, many of you might not know what a spindle is and what that means, so let me try and explain to you in simple language. You can look this up on YouTube. If you look up spindle and ancient spindle and wool, you'll find the imagery that it's talking about, but I'll try to describe it in words to you. So they want to make wool from a sheep, right? So they shave the fur or the wool off of the sheep, and it's just a bunch of fluffy stuff, like clouds, right? It's like cotton candy type looking thing, right? So what they do then is they have this metal device that's got a hook on top, and it spins, and it's got a weight. So they hook some of that fluffy cloud into it, and they let it hang. And once it hangs, it starts pulling down on the cloud and forming a little bit of a string. Then they spin it, so the wool starts spinning and getting stronger. And little by little, the patch of wool is starting to turn into a string. And because the more string it starts producing, the lower, this thing is called the spindle. In Arabic, we call it a ghazal. So the lower the ghazal gets, the longer the spindle gets, the longer the thread gets, the lower it's getting to the ground. Now you can't use it anymore because it's already touching the ground. So what they do with the way they make the spindle is you wrap the string around the ghazal, around the spindle. So you can keep spinning it and keep producing more and more and more of the yarn, more and more of the wool, right? And that's the ancient way. Of course, later on machinery came and there was mechanical ways of doing this, but this was a skilled technique that people used to use to produce basically wool string, right? Which is then going to be used to make mats. It's going to be used in huts. It's going to be used in producing warm clothes. It's going to have multiple functions, right? It's basically their fabric. Right, and that fabric's going to be used for multiple functions. So Allah is saying, don't be like the woman who undid her spindle min ba'di quwwatin, after strength. What that means is after strengthening the wool, because the more it spins, the stronger the thread gets. And she's apparently, the example of the woman being given is very good at making this wool, so the string gets very, very strong. And now it's all wrapped up around the spindle, and after it's all done and it's ready, she starts tearing it, she starts unwrapping it. She starts, and then Allah says, ankathan, and she breaks it up into smaller ripped fibers. Like she just literally takes this string that took so much work to make, and she starts tearing it open and ripping it open. Okay? And this, Allah says, don't be like this woman. Now this sounds like a crazy lady, right? Quite literally. It's like this lady who's like, you know, I mean, this is not an example of knitting, but imagine some lady who's knitting, some old crazy woman, and then she's like, ah, and she starts tearing it up. Right? And then she starts knitting it again and then ripping it up again. Right? This is psychotic behavior, right? But this is not about the knitting, this is about creating the spindle or doing this really crafty work, and at the end of that crafty work, undoing all of it. But that's not the entirety of the ayah. That's the entirety of the parable, but not the entirety of the ayah. And we're gonna try to contextualize what this image represents, what are we learning from it, right? So let's finish the rest of the ayah in translation. تَتَّخِذُونَ أَيْمَانَكُمْ دَخَلًا بَيْنَكُمْ. You people, all of you, take your oaths as a means of creating deception among each other. I'll say that again. You take your oaths, meaning you swear by something, and you use that oath that you swore by as a means to deceive each other. دَخَلًا بَيْنِكُمْ. And دَخَل here is being used in the meaning of غِشْ and غِل. And I'll explain that when the time comes. That's still not the entire ayah. Why do you do? Why do you take these oaths and deceive each other? أَن تَكُونَ أُمَّةٌ هِيَ أَرْبَى مِنْ أُمَّةٍ. So that one group can become in a higher position or become loftier or more powerful or more in some way than another group. So one group can become enhanced above another group. And then Allah says, إِنَّمَا يَبْلُوكُمُ اللَّهُ بِهِ. It is Allah, that it's only the fact that Allah is testing you by means of it. Meaning by means of this oath or this opportunity. وَلَيُبَيِّنَنَّ لَكُمْ يَوْمَ الْقِيَامَةِ. And absolutely, He swears by it that He will clarify to all of you on the day of resurrection, مَا كُنْتُمْ فِيهِ تَخْتَلِفُونَ. In all of the things that you were disagreeing with. So at face value, this seems like a pretty obscure statement. We started off with, don't be like a woman who undoes the spindle and undoes all the threading of the work. Then the next component was, you know, you take your oaths as a means of deception. What in the world does that mean? Then you make this, you do this deception so one group can have more power than the other. Then Allah says, and on judgment day, or Allah is testing you by means of this. And then He says, on, you know, this is all done to test you, and Allah will clarify on judgment day the disagreements you used to have. So it seems like a number of apparently disjointed statements that are all put together inside of one ayah. But we're going to do literally what the image does. In the image, it looks like incoherent fluff of wool and it turns into a coherent string. And we're going to string all of these concepts together ourselves as we try to understand this ayah. So the first thing I'll do is take you back a little bit to the 80th ayah. This is the 92nd ayah. I'll take you back to the 80th ayah for a moment, where Allah says, وَاللَّهُ جَعْلَ لَكُم مِّن بُيُوتِكُمْ سَكَنًا. That Allah made homes for you, you know, of your homes, He made a way for you to be at peace. وَجَعْلَ لَكُم مِّن جُلُودِ الْأَنْعَامِ بُيُوتًا. And from the skins of animals, and the skins of cattle, and, you know, domesticated animals, you were able to make your homes, meaning the walls and the windows and the curtains of your homes, right? تَسْتَخِفُونَهَا يَوْمَ ضَعْنِكُمْ وَيَوْمَ إِقَامَتِكُمْ. And they're very light for you to carry. So they used to create these tents from the fur of the animal or the leather of the animal or whatever, and they were lightweight. And Allah says, they're light enough for you that you can take them when you go on your trips and even when you settle down. So they're using tents and, you know, the khaymah of the ancient Arab world, they're using it as a residential component, and they're also using it on their journey. It's like a mobile home type thing, right? So يَوْمَ إِقَامَتِكُمْ وَمِنْ أَصْوَافِهَا وَأَوْبَارِهَا وَأَشْعَارِهَا أَثَاثًا وَمَتَاعًا إِلَى حِينٍ. And from the wool and the fur, you know, and the different, you know, the hairs that come out of the animal, all of these you put to use in different ways and you utilize them until a given time. So Allah is already making reference to the idea that animal fur and animal hairs are being put to variety of uses. Now the idea is already kind of planted in the mind of the listener, and now Allah is building on top of that idea as the ayat go on, right? So that's one kind of a subtle reference to what's coming already mentioned in the ayat before. Now I'll take you to ayah number 88. الذين كفروا وصدوا عن سبيل الله زدناهم عذابا فوق العذاب بما كانوا يفسدون. Those who disbelieved and stopped themselves and others from the path of Allah, we increased them in punishment above and beyond punishment because of the corruption they caused. Now there's some interesting elements here. Those who disbelieved and stopped themselves and stopped others. Sadda is double meaning. Stopped yourself and stopped others. And then the other is, they'll get double punishment because of not their corruption, but the corruption that they caused. So it's not bima kanu yafsudun or yafsidun, it's actually bima kanu yufsidun, it's mutaaddi. So they're causing corruption. They're kind of, you know, making corruption viral. They're spreading it, right? So this seems like an unrelated ayah, but we're going to see how this all ties together. Now, one last thing. The ayah I wanted to share with you, the one we're talking about with the woman working on the spindle, this is ayah number 92. I'll just start now our actual work from ayah number 91. وَأَوْفُوا بِعَهْدِ اللَّهِ إِذَا عَهَدْتُمْ. And fulfill the promise made with Allah when you've made that promise. The context of this surah is it's one of the late, late Meccan surahs. Surah An-Nahl is a late Meccan surah. Now why is that important? Because the experience of the Muslims is very different in early Islam in Mecca to late Islam in Mecca. Things have become much more hostile. We are very, very close to Mecca not being livable anymore for Muslims. So there's already an effort to look for an alternative base for Islam and for Muslims to be able to survive. You all are familiar with the attempt to try to find safe haven in Ta'if. You're familiar with that. And eventually Allah opens the door in Medina, right? And at this point, even coming back from Ta'if, Rasulullah sallallahu alaihi wasallam had to seek the protection of a non-Muslim to be able to come back into Mecca, right? So things have become a security threat for Muslims by this time. Things have become very, very difficult by this time. The Arabs have a culture, and in that culture, when you are threatened, when you're in danger, and you're a small group of people, then you seek a wali, you seek something called a wali. This is before Islam. And a wali is someone, if there's a small tribe and they're afraid that the big tribe is going to attack them, they'll go to another tribe and say, hey, we want to be awliya to each other. We'll be wali for each other, which means we'll do business with each other, we'll marry among each other, we'll give each other loans, we'll, you know, exchange ideas, we'll teach your kids, you can teach our kids, we'll do all kinds of stuff together. And if we're ever attacked, we'll defend together. Right? So this became an alliance. Right? They become awliya to each other. This is the kind of thing the United States and Israel is nowadays. Right? They're awliya to, this is an example of awliya. وَالَّذِينَ كَفَرُوا بَعْضُهُمْ أَوْلِيَاءُ بَعْضٍ. This is, just so you can understand what awliya means. There's business ties, there's political ties, there's economic ties, there's, you know, all kinds of ties that create this awliya system. But the motivation for the weaker group was, by making this wali, we're going to have some level of protection. We're going to secure ourselves and we're going to put ourselves in a better position. So I want you to keep that in the back of your minds. Now, they've tried to eliminate Islam for almost 13 years now. It's not working. They tried to ridicule the Prophet ﷺ. They tried to feel sorry for him, call him crazy. Maybe he's upset. Maybe he's possessed, poor guy. He was a good man, but unfortunately these things happened. What can you do? Or maybe somebody did magic on him. Or then maybe no, nobody did magic on him. He's himself the magician. He's the liar. He's the poet. All these allegations came and went. None of them stuck. None of them could work. And Islam keeps moving forward. Then, of course, came further propaganda, putting pressure on the youth that were becoming Muslim and getting them to feel loyal to their families and getting them to leave Islam and go back to the old way. That wasn't working. Then they noticed that the lower class of society, like the slaves of the society or the poor of the society, many of them were starting to come to Islam, like Bilal came into Islam, for example, right? So when people like that come into Islam, they're like, well, it's not really that big of a problem because this is a religion of poor people. Insignificant people, أَرَاذِلُنَا بَادِيَ الرَّأِي, the riffraff, you know, the insignificant population. But then you start seeing people like Hamza radiallahu anhu, or Umar bin al-Khattab radiallahu ta'ala anhu, or Abu Bakr as-Siddiq himself is actually a significant figure himself. Now you're starting to see some pretty serious people in the community also coming towards Islam, and this is not looking good. Because they're not just silently Muslim. They're all becoming vocal advocates and vocal mouthpieces for what the Quran is saying. مَنْ يَأْمُرُ بِالْعَدْلِ, as we saw in the previous parable. So the problem is becoming bigger. I want you to think from the Quraysh perspective. This problem is getting bigger and bigger and bigger. And the open opposition against it is not helping. It's not working. So they tried a new tactic. And I want you to, today is going to require a little bit of cognitive energy. It's our last parable, but it's work. So I want you to stay focused with me. Towards the end of Makkah, you find a couple of surahs where for the first time the Quran is going to talk about hypocrisy. For the first time the Quran will talk about hypocrisy. Normally we think hypocrisy is a subject in Medina. So just even though hypocrisy is a giant subject in the Quran, the basics you need to understand for this discussion is that the idea of the hypocrite is they come into Islam for some other objective, for another motivation. And they have something to gain other than the pleasure of Allah for being Muslim. Basically, there's an alternative objective. Either they came in with the wrong intention, or they came in with good intention and over time their intention became corrupt. And they have other motivations. That's basically, at a very simplistic level, that's what nifaq is. Now the enemy was not able to take Islam on head on. So one of the things they tried to do is to get some of the people that are in Islam to offer them an alternative. Look, ever since you became Muslim, life has become hard, hasn't it? Your cousins hate you, your brother hates you, your uncle hates you, your mom doesn't talk to you, you've been homeless for 2 years now. You realize that, right? Remember your favorite horse? Your brother's riding it now. It's not you. Remember the girl you were about to marry? She spits at your name now. And they're coming to this guy and they're trying to like, look, life was good, everything was great, and this Islam is the reason there's a problem. We're not saying you become non-Muslim though. We're not saying that. We're just saying that, you know, if your prophet is ever saying something about us or if he's making any kind of plans, you could just let us know. You could just, because we're family too. So maybe, okay, we don't like Islam, but we like you though, we like you. You're one of the good guys. So you're not like the rest of those extremist Muslims. So we want you to understand, like, okay, fine, you're a Muslim, but you're also a Qurayshi. We're still family. So, you know, you could just help us out a little bit. Take care of your own too. It's not such, we're not asking you to just, oh, forget about God or whatever. Okay, your religion is your religion. We understand. It's completely fine. You can be a good Muslim and be a good citizen of Makkah at the same time, okay? And this is for your own benefit. We're just looking out for you. We care about you as a fellow family member, a fellow Qurayshi citizen. Right? Of course, this used to happen thousands of years, centuries ago. It doesn't happen anymore. So this is, I'm just talking crazy. But anyway, now this person who is in Islam, has been in Islam, is starting to get tempted to switch sides a little, not even openly, just a little bit. Just a little bit. Just spy on your people just a little bit. You know, not full on Fir'aun, just Qarun. Okay? Right? So you could still stay within your people, but then have dual, you know, loyalties. And then there's another kind of believer too. A believer who's starting to, some of this talk is starting to get to him. You know, when you come into Islam in Makkah, life gets hard. And it doesn't get easier, it keeps getting harder. It keeps on getting harder and harder. And as it keeps getting harder and harder, you know, some convenience you were used to is gone now. And then there's another annoyance, and another annoyance, and another aggravation, another agitation, another deprivation, another, and it's just adding up. And eventually, you know, somebody might start thinking, this is something is too much, I can't take it anymore. Okay, fine, I want to be, okay, it's the true religion, but this is too hard for me, I can't. It's too much, you know. And they may have done a lot of good for many years, but they're starting to get burnt out. They're starting to feel like, you know what, I tried. I really did. I came into it for good reason, but I don't have the energy to keep going like this. I don't have that in me. And they're trying to now, they're thinking about pulling back. Listen to these ayat again with that background. Fulfill the promise made with Allah that you have already made. أَوْفُوا بِعَهْدِ اللَّهِ إِذَا عَهَدْتُمْ وَلَا تَنْقُضُ الْأَيْمَانِ And do not violate the oaths that you have taken. You've taken an oath with Allah. You took an oath with Allah. And you didn't take an oath with Allah and say, I will follow your religion, I will follow this prophet, I will accept this message, so long as it's convenient. Or so long as it doesn't cross a certain threshold of my comfort level, if it drops below that comfort zone, I can't do this. So, you know, I accept Islam, I accept Allah as the God, and I accept Muhammad as the Messenger of Allah sallallahu alayhi wa sallam, until it's easy. And until the moment it gets difficult, then, you know, we'll have to renegotiate next year. Let's come back and revisit the contract. Allah is saying, لا تنقضوا الأيمان بعد توكيدها, after it has been reinforced. Because over the years, you came into Islam, but after you came into Islam, more Quran was revealed. And every time more Quran was revealed and you heard more of the word of Allah, it became even more enforced why you should be a believer. Over the years, your reason to be convinced were only enforced, not weakened, right? Now this is, again, I've talked about civilizational Muslims before, but a lot of times when Muslims don't have a connection to the Quran, then they're raised in a Muslim religious family, and they are practicing, their father brings them to the masjid, mother puts them in some kind of an Islamic school or Islamic weekend program, or the Qari Saab comes to the house and has you recite Quran or whatever. You're a good boy, you're a good girl, right? But over time, you start questioning things. And then your parents don't have the answers to those questions. And eventually you start thinking, as I age, the longer I stay in this religion, the more unanswered questions I have. So my religion is not being reinforced, it's actually being weakened over time, instead of being reinforced. And the parents are thinking, well, we brought a guy with a beard to the house, so everything should be okay now. He was reciting Quran, so his tajweed was pretty good. And he even memorized a couple of surahs, so he should be guaranteed to be a solid Muslim for the rest of his life. And this same kid starts asking questions about stuff, and you're like, oh, I think we need to bring a different kind of Qari Saab who's going to, you know. But here, what Allah is saying is, these people came into Islam, and then after coming into Islam, Allah actually reinforced their faith. بَعْدَ تَوْكِيدِهَا After it was reinforced and re-emphasized. وَقَدْ جَعَلْتُمُ اللَّهَ عَلَيْكُمْ كَفِيلًا And you had made Allah your caretaker. Meaning you had left your hand matter in the hands of Allah. Allah became your kafil, your guarantor. You didn't concern yourself with what society thinks, what anybody thinks. You came with resolve. You know what happens to people sometimes? They get fired up and they sign up for something, and later on the fire wears off and they're like, can I cancel my membership? You know, because in the heat of the moment, you just, yes. And then later on, actually, I'll call you back. You know? And so Allah is saying, actually, you had at the time, you had made an oath not with the Prophet ﷺ, and you didn't leave your matters in the hands of some emotion. You made Allah your caretaker. You decided that Allah will take care no matter what happens. And جَعَلْتُمُ اللَّهَ عَلَيْكُمْ كَفِيلًا. In Allah يَعْلَمُ مَا تَفْعَلُونَ. Allah knows what you're doing. Now comes this parable. وَلَا تَكُونُوا كَالَّتِي نَقَضَتْ غَزْلَهَا مِنْ بَعْدِ قُوَّةٍ أَنْكَاثًا. Don't become like the woman who undid the spindle. So now let's understand what Allah is saying. Coming into Islam and staying in Islam is hard work. Like the woman who's doing hard work and making the thread. She's doing hard work and making the threat, right? And as you're making the threat, as you're staying in Islam, there are grievances, there are difficulties, there are challenges, there are inconveniences. There's, you know, just like the thread, it has some imperfections. Because it's wool, right? So it's not perfect. There's some strings pulling out here and there, and there are challenges as you're making it. Now, this lady who's making the thread, she wants everything to be perfect. So the moment she notices one thread is going this way, one is going that way, she goes, forget it. And she just undoes everything. Forget it. I don't want to do any of this. Allah is describing the mentality of a person who came into Islam and they assumed that once they come into Islam, because Allah is on my side, life will be easy. And they came into Islam and life became what? It became hard. Like, I didn't sign up for this. This is too much anxiety. This is actually, I'm really triggered person and I'm healing right now. So I can't, this is too triggering for me. So I need to take some time for myself and heal from Islam. So you want to take a break. You want to just, and you did a lot of good before this happened, before you ran out of steam, before you decided to take a break or have some me time or whatever it is you want to call it, right? Before that, you had done a lot of good. And Allah is saying, if you walk away from this religion in that way, then it's like all the work you did has all gone to, you ripped it all up. You ripped it all, and all because you couldn't handle certain inconveniences. This is an ayah about developing grit, toughness. You're on a task, stay on task. And sometimes people are in the middle of doing something, like, for example, you're praying every day, you're reciting Quran, some kids are memorizing Quran, etc. And after a while, you start getting tired of it, and you're like, why am I even doing this, man? I don't even know why I'm doing it anymore. I'm losing motivation. I'm losing sense of purpose. You know why that happens? Because now you weren't doing it for the right enough reasons. Maybe you were doing it because everybody else around you is doing it. Maybe you're doing it because your parents told you to. Maybe you're doing it because you started off with a clear conscious mindset that you're doing it for Allah, but there was no tawqeed afterwards. There was no reinforcement afterwards. So that original intention started kind of slipping out, slipping away, right? I'm reminded, I didn't plan on discussing this with you, but I'm reminded of sometimes brothers get together and families get together in a community where there's almost no Muslims, and they take some of their life savings, put them together, and they start renting some empty storefront to turn into a masjid, right? And it's really hard for them to put that together, but they do, and they start praying there, and slowly people start showing up for Jumu'ah and stuff like that, and then they start collecting a little bit of money, and then more money comes in. And their intention was, Ya Allah, we just want a place where we can worship you, and we can bring our children to worship you, because this is a land where there's no Muslims there, right? So that was their intention. And then fast forward 5 years, some Ramadan, they had a fundraiser, they had another fundraiser. Now they've gathered a couple of million, and now they bought this big land and giant construction project. It's a beautiful masjid in the same neighborhood. And when this beautiful masjid came, then those same brothers who used to pray together and used to be like best of friends and help each other and all of that, now there's, who's going to be president? Wait, so you're going to be president? But no, I think you should be secretary. I think I should be president. Who's going to be treasurer? Who's going to sign the checks? No, who's going to do this? Who's going to decide? Who's going to hire the imam? And now those same people start having a power struggle among each other, politics among each other, unfortunately in some cases lawsuits against each other. This happens. This is a reality. What happened? The intentions were very pure in the beginning, but there was no tawqeed afterwards. There was no reinforcement of the same mindset. And this is Allah teaching us, just because you start something with a good intention and a good purpose and a good motive doesn't mean that that motivation will remain automatically on autopilot the same way. You have to keep nurturing it. Just like iman has to be reinforced, our motivations have to be reinforced. You have to revisit them. So now, and don't become like those who don't revisit them, and then those motivations and the original intentions, they almost disappear somewhere in the background, and now you don't even know why you're doing what you're doing. You don't even have a purpose, and you start ripping it apart. You start tearing it up. The other implication of this that I want you to understand is, don't be like those who undo this. And let's tie it to the rest of the ayah when Allah says, تَتَّخِذُونَ أَيْمَانَكُمْ دَخَلًا بَيْنِكُمْ. So you're taking your oaths with the Muslims. This is the part you need to really understand. There are some Muslims who've become Muslim, life has become hard. Other people from the Quraysh side are coming and saying, hey man, remember life was good with us? And listen, Islam is not doing so well. You can see it's not doing well, right? You saw what happened with Ammar and his family the other day. You saw what happened with Khabbab bin Arad last week. You saw what happened with Bilal, right? The whole Boulder situation. You know about that, right? So you know how things are going. And you know where this is going to end up. Like, you're not blind. I know you're to be a pretty smart guy. I'm not saying you leave Islam, but just, can you just introduce, the next time you guys have your meeting, can you just kind of introduce some things on my behalf? Just throw this in a little bit. Throw a little bit of, because I'm looking out for you. So just, I'm not asking you to do a lot, just a little bit of sabotage.
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7: Rasulullah sallallahu alaihi wasallam, what he went through in Ta'if after losing his wife Khadija radiallahu anha, after losing Abu Talib, after being in that situation of boycott, the walk alone, that alone would drive any of us into absolute bitterness. Even then Rasulullah sallallahu alaihi wasallam chooses ihsan. And Rasulullah sallallahu alaihi wasallam says that even if the hour came, وَفِي يَدِ أَحَدِكُمْ فَسِيلًا, you have a plant in your hand, you still haven't put it in the ground. And the hour has come. And Rasulullah ﷺ says, even in that moment, plant that plant.

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6: This is the national and international news today, Wednesday, 22nd of July, for Inspire FM, read by Shahin Mirza. US renews strikes on Iran as Trump threatens to attack underground nuclear site. UK inflation falls to 2.6%, driven by lower fuel prices, but drop not expected to last. Pakistan seeks $10 billion US exchange facility to shore up reserves. Burnham caps most bus fares in England at £2, but pulls back from possible income tax cut. Another Starmer critic gets promotion as Sarwar joins Burnham government. Ukrainian drones hit more sites of Russian online retailer Wildberries. More women in their 20s are getting type 2 diabetes, experts warn. That concludes today's news roundup. Next, the Urdu news with Mukarram Abbas.
7: Inspire FM ki Urdu news ke saath, main hoon Mukarram Abbas. 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
9: The actual lineage of the Prophet sallallahu alaihi wasallam, that our Prophet sallallahu alaihi wasallam is Muhammad ibn Abdullah ibn Abdul Muttalib ibn Hashim ibn Abd Manaf ibn Qusay ibn Kilab ibn Murra ibn Ilyas ibn Mudar ibn Ghalib ibn Fihr ibn Malik ibn An-Nadr ibn Kinana ibn Khuzaymah ibn Mudrika ibn Ilyas ibn Mudar ibn Nizar ibn Ma'ad ibn Adnan. This is the exact 20. That is his lineage, as has been agreed upon, that our Prophet ﷺ said, Inna Allah astafa kinanata min waladi Ismail. Allah chose Kinana from all of the descendants of Ismail. Wastafa Quraishan min Kinana. And he chose Quraysh from Kinana. Wastafa min Quraishin Bani Hashim. And he chose the Banu Hashim from the Quraysh. Wastafani min Bani Hashim. And he chose me from the Banu Hashim. So we believe that the lineage of our Prophet ﷺ is the best and the most noble lineage ever. That nobody had a more noble lineage. And this was very important, especially for the Arabs of his time. Because for them, everything depended upon lineage. Everything, his status, his nobility, any cause he was fighting for, everything depended upon his lineage. So our Prophet ﷺ was chosen to be of the best lineage. Now get to the Prophet's direct and immediate parents, and these are of course Abdullah and Amina. And so the daughter of Wahab, Amina, and the daughter of Abdul Muttalib, Abdullah, they agreed to get married. So Abdullah got married to Amina just a few days before the caravan departed. And it is said that he barely spent 3 or 5 days.

0: days with her before he had to go with the caravan. He spent barely a week with this new bride of his, and he then departed on the caravan, as you know, never to be seen again. So they had an extremely short marriage, because as soon as they got married, he had to leave for the caravan. Catch the caravan, go all the way to Syria. On the way back from Syria, he fell severely ill with the caravan, and he was slowing the caravan down. And by the time they got to Yathrib, which was later to become Medina, he said to the caravan, "I'm slowing you down. I have relatives in Yathrib. I will stay with them until I recover. You go back to Mecca." By the time the caravan got back to Mecca, Amin is all excited. "My husband's coming back. I want to tell him that I'm pregnant." And lo and behold, he's not with the caravan. So most likely, Abdullah did not even know that Amin was pregnant. In fact, if we believe this version of the events, which is Ibn Sa'd, he could not have known, because he was only with her for 4 days. So by the time the caravan comes back, she is told that he is sick, and he should be coming in a few weeks after he recovers. And then the next news comes that he has in fact passed away in Yathrib. So Amina becomes a widow at the age of 18, 19, young age, maybe even younger than this, carrying the offspring of Abdullah. And the Prophet ﷺ is born in the famous year of the elephant. In the famous hadith of Sahih Muslim, that a man asked the Prophet ﷺ, "Why do you fast on Mondays?" He said, "This was the day I was born on. And this was the day that revelation began to me." I.e. Iqra came down on Monday. So we know for a fact he was born on a Monday. There's only one hadith that mentions the birth of the Prophet. He mentions his own birth. And it is a hadith narrated in Musnad Imam Ahmad, Imam Ahmad's book of hadith, and it is an authentic hadith. That when my mother was carrying me, this is the first thing, that when my mother was carrying me, and in one version, wada'atni, gave birth to me, so there are both versions are mentioned, but the point is when he was either in the womb or when he came out, my mother saw a light emanate from her that cast its light, or it reached all the way to the city of Busra in the land of Syria. So the Prophet is saying that my mother saw a light, either in a dream or a physical light, he doesn't mention what, coming from her that came all the way and illuminated the palaces or the city of Busra, the palaces of the cities of Busra in Sham, in Syria. Now, what is the significance of this? Scholars have tried to understand why Syria and why, you know, this light coming from Amin. Of course, the light is him. The light is the Prophet ﷺ, that she's carrying something that will bring light to Busra of Sham. Allah knows best, but there's some things that have been derived here, that Sham or Syria is mentioned because Syria is a blessed land, according to our religion. You realize that the Islamic Syria is not modern Syria. Sham is broader than modern day Syria. So it is true that our religion considers Sham to be a holy land overall. And of course, the children of Ishaq, Bani Israel, the Jews, they always considered that region to be holy, and in particular, Palestine region to be holy. To this day, they do that, right? So we also believe that there is a type of holiness in these lands. And that is why Allah says in the Quran, Subhanalladhi asra bi 'abdihi laylan min al-masjid al-harami ila al-masjid al-aqsa alladhi barakna hawlahu. There is barakah around Masjid al-Aqsa. This is Sham. Sham, there is barakah over there. And the Prophet ﷺ predicted that Sham will remain a fortress of Islam. There's always going to be people of Islam in Sham. And amazingly, Sham was the first major province that was conquered after the Arabian Peninsula. Right after the death of the Prophet ﷺ, in the time of Umar ibn al-Khattab, Sham was conquered. And one of the first cities, maybe even the first city, that was outside the Arabian Peninsula is Busra. So there is an indication that the Prophet ﷺ is going to challenge status quo. Sham was the right arm of the Byzantine Empire. I mean, Damascus, do you understand? We think of Damascus as an Arab land or an Arab civilization. Before the coming of Islam, Damascus was the right hand of the Byzantine Empire. It was the jewel of the Romans. It was where everything happened, commerce and trade and culture and civilization, everything was there. It was impossible for the Arabs to think that one day Damascus would be the core of Arab civilizations. The Umayyads' capital was Damascus. So by showing the light going to the borders of Syria, there's an indication that Islam is going to conquer this land. It will take over. And that's exactly what happened. That the very first land that was conquered was the land of Syria. And so his grandfather circumcised him on the seventh day, and his grandfather Abdul Muttalib held a feast for him, and his grandfather chose the name Muhammad, which was a unique and unusual name. Some scholars say that this was an unknown name to the Arabs. And one group of scholars says, well, it was known but it was not common. And this seems to be the stronger opinion, because there are people whose references we have whose name was Muhammad, but it was a very uncommon name, and there was nobody in Mecca by that name. Nobody in Mecca. So when people asked Abdul Muttalib, why are you calling him by a name that nobody knows, nobody's heard of, why don't you call him one of your standard names of your fathers and forefathers, he said, I want him to be praised by the people of the earth as I want him to be praised by the people of the heavens. Muhammad means the one who is praised. I want him to be praised by the people of the earth as I want him to be praised by the people in the heavens.
1: Hello, my name's Hamza. 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
2: A man comes to the Prophet of Allah and he says, O Prophet of Allah, when I'm with you, I'm elated. I'm flying. He says, O Prophet of Allah, but then when I leave you and I go back home to my family, he says, O Prophet of Allah, I start to miss you. He says, O Prophet of Allah, I start to miss you. My heart yearns to see you. He says, O Prophet of Allah, then I leave my family, I come back, I lay my eyes on you, and O Prophet of Allah, I find peace and happiness in my heart once more. But, O Prophet of Allah, the thought came to me. Soon you will die, and I will die. O Prophet of Allah, you will be in paradise up there with the prophets. And I, if I entered paradise, I will be down there, yani in the lower levels. He says, O Prophet of Allah, how can Jannah be Jannah if I'm not with you? For one of the very few times, the Prophet of Allah was speechless. So Jibreel alayhi salatu wasalam comes down and says to the Prophet of Allah, that tell your ummah, tell your men, tell your followers, they will be with the ones that they love in Jannah. Anas radiallahu ta'ala anhu, he used to say, by Allah, there was no hadith that was more beloved to us than this hadith, for by Allah, there was no one we loved more than the Prophet of Allah, Abu Bakr and Umar ibn al-Khattab. This was Jannah for your companions.
3: 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This is Yusha from Bound by Struggle. We are the future of the Ummah. Some waste their youth chasing dopamine, scrolling, gaming and sleeping. But the strong ones, they seek knowledge, discipline and Allah's pleasure. Put in the work now so our Ummah rises tomorrow.
2: Like one of the great scholars of recent times, he says when Rasulullah left this dunya, he did not leave any structures behind. He didn't leave any books behind. He didn't leave any statues behind. Rather, what he left was 10,000 men that he carved Quran in their hearts, sallallahu alaihi wasallam. And he smiled because he knew that I can leave and these men will carry on my mission. He left men like Abu Bakr radiallahu ta'ala anhu, my brothers, the greatest man to walk the earth after the prophets and the messengers. A man whom he sallallahu alayhi wasallam, he says to his sahaba, he says, I presented Islam to every one of you and every one of you buckled, except Abu Bakr, he accepted that immediately. He says, every one of you did me a favor and I paid back that favor. Except for Abu Bakr, I physically cannot pay him back. Allah will pay him back on the Day of Judgment. He ordered every door to his masjid to be closed except the door of Abu Bakr. He says, for you, Ya Abu Bakr, the 8 doors of Jannah will beg for you to walk in through them. It was men like Abu Bakr who made Rasulullah sallallahu alayhi wasallam smile. When Umar said, today I will beat Abu Bakr, he comes to the Prophet of Allah, he says, O Prophet of Allah, I come to you today and I bring you half my wealth. He says, Umar, what did you leave for your family? He says, "O Prophet of Allah, I left the other half for my family." Then Abu Bakr walks in. He says, "O Prophet of Allah, today I come to you with all my wealth." You see, my brothers, because we are people of dunya, this is what impresses us. The fact he came with all his wealth. But by Allah, this is not what made Rasulullah smile. What made him smile was when he asked, "Abu Bakr, if you've come with all your wealth, what did you leave for your family?" He said, "I left Allah and his Prophet." Then he smiled, because he knows Abu Bakr now has reached the level, khalas, he's there. He's walking on dunya, but by Allah, he's already in Jannah.
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7: When they asked the Prophet ﷺ, they said, what is the best dhikr that exists? They said, ayyul dhikri afdalu ya Rasulullah. They said, which dhikr is the best dhikr, O Messenger of Allah? Ya Rasulullah. And he said, it's la ilaha illallah. What did he say? La ilaha illallah. I'm going to tell you to do one thing. I want you to now seal your lips. Seal your lips. Seal your lips. Seal your lips. Now I want you to say in your mouth, moving your tongue, but not moving your lips, because you don't need to move your lips. Say, La ilaha illallah. Go on. See the beauty of that dhikr? You don't need to move your lips. Go on, say it. No one needs to know you're doing it. You are absolutely sincere. It's you and Allah. That's the only dhikr that exists you can say with your mouth closed and nobody knows what you're doing.
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13: Spreading salam is the noble sunnah that we will be touching on. The Prophet Muhammad, peace be upon him, is reported to have said, when once a man came to him and asked him, what is the best thing in Islam? He sallallahu alayhi wa sallam replied, feeding others and spreading salam amongst those whom you know and those whom you do not know. And this is recorded in Bukhari and Muslim. From this narration, we learn that we are not supposed to confine our salam to those whom we know alone. Therefore, the action item that we hope to revive in this video is inshallah ta'ala to spread salam as much as possible, even amongst those whom we do not know. Many of us greet whom we know, but we tend to ignore those whom we do not know. Ibn Hajar al-Asqalani rahimahullah is reported to have said in his famous book Fathul Bari, "Do not single out anybody out of arrogance or to impress them, but do it to honor the symbols of Islam and to foster unity and brotherhood. For the more we spread salam amongst ourselves, whether it be amongst two spouses, whether it be in a family, or whether it be amongst the ummah at large, the seeds of love are sown in our hearts towards one another, as salam spreads love." The Prophet Muhammad, peace be upon him, is reported to have said, "You will not enter paradise until you believe, and you will not believe until you love one another. Shall I not tell you about something which if you do it, you will love one another? Spread salam amongst yourselves." Sadly, our deen is the most misunderstood religion on this planet. For how can a religion be called a religion of terror and hate when its greetings are all about peace and blessings? For the beauty of Islam is that whenever we meet one another, we greet one another by saying, "Assalamu alaikum, may peace be upon you." And the rewards are amazing. The rewards are just amazing. There is a narration recorded by Imam al-Bukhari in his book Adabul Mufrad. And the narration goes along the lines of these words. Once the Prophet Muhammad, peace be upon him, was seated with his companions, Ridwanullahi ta'ala alayhim ajma'in, and then a man passed by him and he greeted the Prophet sallallahu alayhi wasallam by saying, "Assalamu alaykum, may peace be upon you." The Prophet sallallahu alayhi wasallam replied and then said, "For him is 10 rewards, 10 hasanat, 10 rewards." And then another man went by and he greeted the Prophet sallallahu alaihi wasallam by saying, "Assalamu alaikum wa rahmatullah. May the peace and mercy of Allah be upon you." The Prophet sallallahu alaihi wasallam replied and then said, "For him is 20 hasanat, 20 rewards." And then another man went by finally and he said, "Assalamu alaikum wa rahmatullahi wa barakatuh. May the peace, blessings and mercy of Allah be upon you." The Prophet sallallahu alaihi wasallam replied and then said, "For him is 30 hasanat, 30 good deeds, 30 rewards." Just amazing. Therefore, let us secure these great rewards by reviving this amazing sunnah of our beloved Prophet Muhammad sallallahu alaihi wasallam and by spreading salam amongst ourselves, amongst those whom we know and those whom we do not know from the believers. May Allah Azza wa Jal help us all to act upon this amazing sunnah. Ameen.
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15: Assalamu alaikum, dear listeners. My name is Vab. I'm from Masjid Bilal. I love Inspire Radio. Keep on listening. It's fantastic. It's making my day. At the beginning of the day and at the end of the day.
16: Dear brothers and sisters in Islam, now it's very important for every Muslim to understand why is it important for us to follow the sunnah of the Prophet. It's important for us to know, is it important? Or why is it important for us to follow the sunnah of the Prophet sallallahu alaihi wasallam? Now let us look into what we have been doing all the time. None of us can be a Muslim without saying, "Ashhadu an la ilaha illallah wa ashhadu anna Muhammad Rasulullah." We have a commitment now towards Allah and also towards Prophet Muhammad sallallahu alaihi wasallam. Must we follow? Yes. The thing that he command us, the thing that he encourage us, you have a choice. Sunnah, which the Prophet command you, you must follow. And even Allah put that condition. Allah said in Surah Ali Imran, "Ba'dal a'udzu billahi minash shaitanir rajim. Qul in kuntum tuhibbunallaha fattabi'uni yuhibbukum Allah wa yaghfir lakum dhunubakum wallahu ghafurur rahim." Allah himself is telling us, "O Muhammad, tell the people who believe in Allah, who say that he believe in Allah and the Prophet, that if they say they love Allah, they have to follow you." Allah command us to follow the Prophet sallallahu alaihi wasallam. So following the Prophet is so important. Why? Because by doing that only you will gain the love of Allah Rabbul Alamin. Love is not just lip service. It's something that you must prove your commitment. that you really love Allah. If you really love Allah, you have to follow, because Allah command you. And even Allah said in other ayah, وَمَا آتَاكُمُ الرَّسُولُ فَخُذُوا وَمَا نَحَاكُمْ عَنْهُ فَانْتَهُوا. Whatever the Prophet command you, you have to accept. Whatever he forbid you, you should stay away. And also, and then Allah Rabbul Alamin is telling us also, لَقَدْ كَانَ لَكُمْ فِي رَسُولِ اللَّهِ أُسْوَةٌ حَسَنًا. Indeed, in the life of the Prophet, his action, his word, there is the best example. It is the best example for us to follow. So following the Prophet, their time, it is a must, a command. When he command you. But when he encourage, you have a choice. So this is what I like to share with all the good brothers and sisters, the Muslim, who sometimes they are confused. So anything sunnah, optional, not important. There is a misunderstanding. There are times they think that it's not important, but the Prophet, being a human, he will do what he have to do, and he never command us to do, then it's okay. But when he command, I show you one simple example. The Prophet said, there is no prayer if you do not recite Surah Al-Fatiha. Now, you don't get that in the Quran, so are you telling us, I don't have to follow, then how can you valid your prayer? This is a command. Without doing that, your prayer is not valid. Just an example. So not all the saying of the Prophet is optional. There are some that is wajib for you to follow. So may Allah Rabbul Alamin give us the right understanding again about the sunnah of the Prophet. Don't generalize it. When you generalize the sunnah, you will create fitna to the teaching of Islam. And ending, Allah said, فَلْيَحْزِرِ الَّذِينَ يُقَالِفُونَ عَنْ أَمْرِهِ أَنْ تُصِيبَهُمْ فِتْنَةً أَوْ يُصِيبَهُمْ عَذَابٌ أَلِيمٌ. Allah is also warning us, now beware that if you do something against the command of the Prophet, then fitna will come to you. And when you create fitna, then you will be punished by Allah Rabbul Alamin. Don't create fitna to Islam. Don't create fitna to the teaching of Prophet Muhammad sallallahu alaihi wasallam. May Allah bless us, may Allah guide us. Wa bila tawfiqi wa aqida'ana wa alhamdulillahi rabbil alamin. Assalamualaikum warahmatullahi wabarakatuh.
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3: Tonight's lecture is for all those striving to practice in a judgmental world. Perhaps you've walked into a room, and whether it was your workplace, your university, the lounge that you spent time in, or even a casual family gathering, you stepped away to go to pray, or you politely declined an inappropriate, casual conversation in an inappropriate setting, or you chose to walk away from a juicy piece of gossip. And as you moved away, the room goes silent. You heard a muffled laugh. You caught a sideways glance, arched eyebrows, a sarcastic wink. We've all been there. Or maybe it doesn't happen in person. Maybe you're scrolling away on your phone, and you see a comment section on social media ridiculing Islamic practice. Someone mocking someone's hijab, tearing down someone's modesty, or making a meme out of basic Islamic practices. Or perhaps you are a person who cares about guiding other people, and you hold your Islamic beliefs very high and your values. And so you attempt to innocently and honestly and sincerely defend a misunderstood stance by posting something online to protect your faith or to guide people to Islam. But all you receive back are harsh, mocking, and judgmental responses. Suddenly, you feel incredibly small. You feel isolated. A heavy, suffocating voice inside of you starts to repeat, "Why do I even bother? Why don't I just blend in? Why do I have to make life so hard on myself by being such a practicing Muslim? Why don't I just keep my religion entirely private and look like everyone else?" My brothers and sisters, I'm going to be completely honest with you. Practicing your religion and your faith in the modern time as a Muslim, it is an uphill battle. Whether you are a sister trying to hold on to your hijab in a hostile environment, in a bashing social media platform, or you are a brother trying to protect your gaze in a hypersexualized society, a student stepping out of class to pray your salah, or an employee refusing to mingle in an inappropriate corporate setting or a party, the challenges of simply trying to live your life out loud as a Muslim can be quite exhausting. And if you've ever felt that painful tightness right here in your chest, just for trying to please Allah subhanahu wa ta'ala, I want to tell you, my dear brothers and sisters, you are not alone. All of us go through it. And the prophets and messengers way before you also encountered it. The exact emotional reality, the psychological pain that you face, believe it or not, was mapped out word for word in the Quran. 1,400 years ago.

So today, I want to take this opportunity to speak about a few verses, profound verses in Surah Al-Mutaffifin. Not as a dry historical story about tyrants who died a long time ago in Mecca, but as a live divine mirror reflecting the psychological warfare between the practicing person trying to adhere to their faith and the vices who try to manipulate them and turn them away. We're going to explore how Allah subhanahu wa ta'ala validates the path of the lonely believer, how He exposes the toxic psychology of the mocker, and how ultimately He perfectly reverses the cosmic scales so that those who are laughed at today will be the ones lounging in eternal paradise in joy tomorrow. Let us open the divine text of the Quran, my dear brothers and sisters. And Allah begins the section in the verse 29 by exposing the internal state and the daily routines of the bullies 1,400 years ago and even before. So let's explore, insha'Allah ta'ala, first of all, how Allah subhanahu wa ta'ala dissects the anatomy of the mockers, the bullies, the manipulators, and what their descriptions are, so that you know them. Because when you know them more, you can feel at ease more, and you are more confident in the way you're going to uphold yourself and how to protect yourself and not let it destroy you. Such as the Quran, the words of Allah that come to help us heal, but also to be strong and to keep us going until we are triumphant in this world and in the next, bi-idhnihi ta'ala. Allah begins the verse number 29.

Indeed, those who committed crimes, they used to constantly be in a state of laughing at those who believed. Look closely at the language. Allah did not just call them disbelievers or unbelievers. Allah didn't say الَّذِينَ كَفَرُوا. He said الَّذِينَ أَجْرَمُوا. Why? Allah says, indeed those who committed crimes. By using a description based on action rather than a theological status. And Allah, by this way, elevates their action from just a mere social bullying to a divine crime in a divine court. Allah made it from an annoyance to a criminal offense, an action, not a description of a person. And Allah subhanahu wa ta'ala then pairs the past tense, كانوا, they used to, with the present tense, يضحكون, laughing. And in Arabic grammar, this specific combination denotes continuity and consistency. Not only did they do it once or twice, they used to constantly mock the believers and laugh at them every day they saw them, all the time till they died. And not only did it exist 1,400 years ago, it existed with all the prophets since Adam, and it continues today till the end of time. So don't expect that the laughter and the mockery is going to stop, my dear brothers and sisters. The fact that you stand for something that is truthful, strong, so transparent, and you have the Quran with you that is so loud, even while you are silent, whispering. It's such a stormy silence for the people who hate it, and such a beautiful song, if we say, a beautiful, pleasant rhythm and massage and comfort for those who believe in it. So it wasn't a one-time joke. It was their permanent daily routine. Then Allah subhanahu wa ta'ala exposes this mob mentality in the next verse, verse number 30. وَإِذَا مَرُّوا بِهِمْ يَتَغَامَزُونَ. And whenever they passed by them, they winked and jested at one another. Hey, hey, it's those guys again. It means let's gang together against them. The verb, my dear brothers and sisters, that Allah says here, yataghamazoon, is what we call a form of tafa'ul in Arabic, which is like a reciprocatory. Reciprocity in English. When you reciprocate, someone does something and you reciprocate, like a ping pong ball, a match. Hey, let's gather to reciprocate together. You wink, I wink, you laugh, I'll laugh back, and we'll have a good time. It's the classical profile of a cowardly high school style bullying. They exchange malicious glances and they raise their eyebrows at each other to collectively humiliate the believer. Classic teamwork bullying. And we find the stories of companions of the Prophet sallallahu alaihi wasallam manifested in this particular verse. In fact, the reason why these verses were revealed by Allah subhanahu wa ta'ala was in order to defend and uphold and to raise the esteem and the comfort, give comfort to the companions of the Prophet, peace be upon him, who are being laughed at and mocked at day by day.
It was the exact manifestation during the time of the Prophet Sallallahu Alaihi Wasallam in Mecca by the wealthy chieftains of Mecca, who saw themselves above everyone else, who saw themselves superior to everyone else, like the names of Abu Jahl, Al-Walid ibn al-Mughira, Al-As ibn Wa'il. They would walk by the poor and the vulnerable Muslims who followed the Prophet sallallahu alaihi wasallam, and those who were enslaved among the Muslims, like Bilal ibn Rabah radiallahu anhu, Ammar ibn Yasir radiallahu anhu, Khabbab ibn al-Arat, and Suhayb al-Rumi. Read about them. And Abu Jahl would literally stop, glance at them and point with his finger so everybody around could see them, and he would say it out loud, so obnoxiously. And he would say things like, "Look at them! Look at them!" They are so miserable, low-class people. Out of all of us that Allah chose to guide, they would say things like, if Islam was that good, and if it actually had anything good in it, these guys wouldn't have ever followed it. Meaning, oh people, we know better. If there was any good in it, we'd be the first to follow it, but all they can catch was these cheap people. And he used to say things like, cheap things only attract cheap people. They used their elite status to treat the companions like second-class citizens. And what did the bullies do next? Allah subhanahu wa ta'ala says in verse 31, the next one, or

And they turned back to their people and their intimate groups, and they used to return back to them amused and jesting. The word inqalabu is a profound word. It means as soon as they left the public eye to their private groups, their homes and their kind, those who were like them, their demeanor completely shifted into a relaxed state of self-congratulation. They felt that they had achieved a great honor, a triumph of some sort, and they congratulated themselves. And Allah subhanahu wa ta'ala uses the word fakihin. And the word fakihin comes from the word fakiha, which means fruit. Allah subhanahu wa ta'ala describes their indulgence as if it was a luxurious, tasteful thing that they were doing when they went back home. They looked forward to going back so they can talk about something and entertain themselves, like looking forward to a movie they've been waiting for such a long time, and maybe a card game they want to sit down, or a nice meal they want to eat together, or come time to dance or music they want to gather together to mock the believers and say, this is what I did, and the other person will say, this is what I did. So Allah subhanahu wa ta'ala used the word, they went back as if they were eating juicy, nice fruit, sweet, eating purely for leisure and pleasure, making fun of the vulnerable Muslims. That's how Allah subhanahu wa ta'ala described it. They would go back to their private safe havens, their homes and their elite inner circles, bragging and jesting about how they insulted the Muslims just to feel validated. And then Allah subhanahu wa ta'ala talks to us that this behavior didn't just stop there. It didn't stay local. It scales up from a small social circle to an entire societal system. And so Allah says in verse 32,

And when they saw them, they said, indeed, these people are truly astray. They're nutcases. They're lost. Their brains are somewhere else on their backside. That's the language they used to use. Does it sound familiar? Exactly the same as today. Brothers and sisters, it has never changed. So when you read the Quran and recite it, it's not an ancient book. It's ahead of its time. It spoke about what will always be and preparing you, preparing the strong. And when you prepare yourself and know what's coming, you summon the strength to get ready to face it and say, bring it on. If you're standing on truth and you are proud of who you are, anything you stand on, you will find that someone will mock. Someone will oppose. If you don't speak, if you don't stand on anything, you won't hear anything. The moment you stand on something worthy, the moment you talk, someone's going to oppose you and someone's going to support you. My dear brothers and sisters, this last verse, indeed, they say, and when they saw them, they said, indeed, these people are truly astray. Brothers and sisters, listen carefully. The Arabic language is very comprehensive and concise. It is conclusive and exclusive, inclusive and conclusive, very comprehensive. This verse of the Quran, which I just read at the end, is the exact definition of what? Of Islamophobia. The exact definition of the modern term. And Islamophobia is not a modern invention. It is just a contemporary word for what the Quran exposes as an ideological arrogance. Just as the elites of Mecca used their platforms to label the Sahaba as backward, ancient. Yeah, even then they used to call them backward. So don't think that word is new today. Misguided, lost, primitive, don't think with their brain. Modern Islamophobic rhetorics are exactly the same. They're used in media, they're used in political speeches and online forums to label practicing Muslims as primitive. Look at them, they listen to an ancient book. Had they read the book and understood it well, they would see it's ahead of its time, I swear by Allah. And if you learn the Arabic even more, wallahi, you will see that it faces you and challenges you. Either you accept it and submit, or you keep fighting, and you keep fighting until you die, and you will never be successful. They label Muslims as primitive, extremists, or oppressed simply because they refuse to compromise their values. And the psychological danger here, my dear brothers and sisters, is profound. Islamophobia wins not when people hate us outwardly. I want you to listen to this point. If you don't listen to anything else in this lecture, listen to this point. Brothers and sisters, the psychological danger here is profound. Islamophobia does not win when people hate us outwardly. That's normal. But when we succumb to internalize Islamophobia, meaning when we begin to feel embarrassed by our own identity, hiding our prayers or altering our modesty just to escape a smirk. Now, I'm not talking about danger or when you're in danger or at risk or when you're going to have to face abuse. A Muslim turns away from that and avoids that to the best of their ability and walks with benevolence. And I'm not saying a person goes out of their way to pray in the middle of the streets and blocking the roads, or when you're in the aeroplane and you say it's my salat time, so you pray in the aisle and block people's ways and the flight attendants from going and coming. No. That's pretty silly. What I'm talking about is when you avoid living and being a Muslim while respecting the laws and being respectful, considerate to others, just living your life as a transparent Muslim.
When people see you that you are not comfortable in your own faith and your own skin, that's when they're going to take advantage of you. Because I swear by Allah, wallahi, even if a person stood up strongly for something totally absurd, but they found that you're strong about what you say and you can influence them, they will follow you. So why not use it when it is the absolute truth and you have a backing from the divine? My brothers and sisters, but Allah subhanahu wa ta'ala does not leave the story there. He does not end it with the verse of the Quran saying they mock you and abuse you and leaves you there. No, no, no, no. Allah subhanahu wa ta'ala records every smirk, every wink, and every lonely walk home that you went through. And then He completely flips the canvas. Let's look at the breathtaking, word for word, cinematic contrast that Allah subhanahu wa ta'ala completes these verses in Surah Al-Mutaffifin. Verses 34 to 36, Allah subhanahu wa ta'ala says,

0: Allah says, so today, the day of judgment, those who believed are laughing at those unbelievers.
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11: The exact same verb, my dear brothers and sisters, yadhakun, laughing, is used here in direct contrast to when Allah said, in the former days, they used to laugh at them. Allah says, now today you laugh at them. But the sentence structure is perfectly reversed. On the day of judgment, the word فَالْيَوْمَ, so today, acts as a definitive line that cuts off the past power dynamics forever. Forever. Life is short. وَالْعَاقِبَةُ لِلْمُتَّقِينَ. The end result are for those who feared. And that's what really matters, isn't it? For who is the final laugh? For who is the final victory? and triumph. The believers become the ones who laugh. Think about this spatial contrast, my dear brothers and sisters. In Mecca, the poor believers were out in the dust, in the heat, in the streets, completely vulnerable to the abusive stares of the elite passing by. Marru bihim. Every time they were praying, every time they saw them recite the Quran, every time they looked religious in some way or holding on to their faith in some way, they passed by them and mocked them. But in paradise, the layout changes. The believers are elevated, completely relaxed, lounging on al-ara'ik, luxurious, canopied couches. They no longer have to move, defend themselves, or endure harassment. They sit in ultimate safety, looking out at the absolute manifestation of divine justice. To understand how radical this flip Allah subhanahu wa ta'ala mentions is, remember the story of Abdullah ibn Mas'ud radiallahu anhu. Abdullah ibn Mas'ud radiallahu anhu was a companion of the Prophet sallallahu alaihi wasallam, among the best. But he was short, skinny, and frail. One day, he was climbing up a tree called Shajratul Araq. In today's terms, it's called, I think it's called Salvador tree. It's where we make our miswak out of. You know the miswak, the Arab toothbrush? This is called, it's a beautiful big tree, very luscious, evergreen. Abdullah ibn Mas'ud was climbing it. And his sirwal, his loose pants from the bottom, rised up. So you can see his shins. And being a skinny, frail man, yet strong in the battlefield, the other companions saw his shins and they laughed. They didn't mean it, but they laughed. Who saw it? Rasul sallallahu alayhi wa sallam saw them laughing. And he said, مِمَّاذَ تَضْحَكُونَ? What are you laughing at? أَتَضْحَكُونَ مِنْ دِقِّ سَاقِي? Are you laughing at the skinniness of his shins? وَالَّذِي نَفْسِي بِيَدِهِ. By the one who possesses my soul. By Allah. إِنَّ سَاقَيْهِ لَأَثْقَلُوا فِي الْمِيزَانِ مِنْ جَبَلِ أُحُدٍ. See those two shins you are laughing at? To Allah, they are so valuable that they are weightier and heavier in the scale of good deeds to Allah than the mountain of Uhud. Not because of what they looked like, but because of what they were used for, and because of the man who is carrying them, and the heart that is pumping to make them work. The Prophet sallallahu alayhi wa sallam used to say, the hadith is in Sahih Muslim, إِنَّ اللَّهَ لَا يَنْظُرُ إِلَىٰ صُوَرِكُمْ وَأَمْوَالِكُمْ. Allah does not look at the way you look, the shape of your faces or your bodies, nor at the wealth that you possess. This is not what Allah subhanahu wa ta'ala turns his attention to. وَلَكِنْ يَنْظُرُ إِلَىٰ قُلُوبِكُمْ وَأَعْمَالِكُمْ. But he looks into your hearts. What are your hearts really like? And what are your actions really showing? Do your actions agree with your heart? And do your hearts manifest the action that your hearts really hold? People might look for your appearance, your beard, your hijab, or your modest clothes. And they might look at you and think that you are small or strange or backward or trapped or imprisoned. But what people look down upon on earth is weighted like a mountain in the heavens to Allah subhanahu wa ta'ala. And that is the way we as Muslims look at each other. We look beyond what you look like. Finally, Allah subhanahu wa ta'ala closes the text with the verse number 36 with a rhetorical question. What is this rhetorical question?
12: هَلْ ثُوِّبَ الْكُفَّارُ مَا كَانُوا يَفْعَلُونَ.
11: Have the unbelievers been rewarded and paid back for what they used to do? This is how the verses end. And Allah subhanahu wa ta'ala, He puts these verses right at the end of this whole surah to go in line with that the end result and the end outcome is for those who held on tightly to their faith and strived, and finally their reward is eternal. Just like the end of this surah finishes. The word ثُوِّبَ, هَلْ ثُوِّبَ الْكُفَّارُ, ثُوِّبَ means to return something to its natural, perfectly balanced state. It was chaos before, it was unjust, and today Allah returns what was unjust to a perfectly balanced state naturally. The cosmic balance is restored. The victory belongs to whoever laughs last. I have to make a few points over here and notes, my dear brothers and sisters. A few theological clarifications. Who is actually being judged here? Now you might notice that the surah, this chapter, ends by asking, have the unbelievers, al-kuffar, have the unbelievers been repaid? And I don't want you to mistake this to think, well, those are the unbelievers, I'm a Muslim. So this warning doesn't really apply to me. I'm supposed to be the triumphant one. Do not deceive yourself, be very careful. This is how the shaitan makes you lower your guards. The scholars of Islam remind us that when the Quran shows an ultimate punishment of the disbeliever who does this, it is to warn us against adopting the same traits. Every time the Quran says kuffar, he's telling you, don't you adopt the same traits. Otherwise, you will wear the same clothing they wear. If a person carries a Muslim name, if it is your own family member, your cousin, your parent, or another fellow Muslim trying to practice, another fellow Muslim in your community, but they use the exact smirks, the exact winks and insults against you for trying to practice your faith, they are committing a minor form of kufr, of disbelief that is mentioned here. Specifically what we call in Islam, kufrun ni'am, which means the ingratitude of blessings. What is the blessing? That Allah subhanahu wa ta'ala guided us and guided you. They are borrowing the clothes of the kuffar. They are committing a minor form of kufr. And it is a heartbreaking reality, wallahi al-azim, when these types of mockeries and smirks come from even family members. When it is from our own flesh and blood and the reality hits us that way. But realize, my dear brothers and sisters, that they are acting like Abu Jahl while pretending to follow Muhammad sallallahu alayhi wa sallam, and that is a terrifying spiritual gamble. May Allah not make us one of them, and may Allah subhanahu wa ta'ala save our family members and friends from being among them. Furthermore, I want to make another important point here about this verse. We must recognize that the verse does not target all the unbelievers and disbelievers. Yes, the verse says, have the disbelievers not repaid injustice today? The verse is not referring to every non-Muslim. It's specifically calling out the criminal mindset that happened to be at the time in the non-Muslims, the disbelievers who were mocking the believers. But as time goes on, It is talking about an action that whether it is within the non-Muslim, whether it's in a trait of the disbeliever or becomes a trait in the Muslim believer himself or herself. So the intentional malicious mocking of faith does not target those non-Muslims who are kind, for example. It does not target the non-Muslims who are fair. It does not target the non-Muslims who are supportive to the Muslims. There are lots of non-Muslims who are kind to the Muslims. And they will uphold and say, stop mocking them. They'll probably stand up for you and put themselves on the line and risk their own lives to protect the Muslim. Isn't that true? Yes. I've had friends like that among the non-Muslims who do that. So I want to be clear that this verse of the Quran, when it says kuffar, and anywhere else in the Quran where Allah says kuffar, you've got to put it into context. Allah is describing an action of the disbelievers at the time who mocked and ridiculed the Muslims. But as time goes on, this action can be in the trait of anyone else, including a believer. So do not be the same. Otherwise, at the time of the Prophet sallallahu alaihi wasallam, there were many non-Muslims who supported the Prophet sallallahu alaihi wasallam himself. Like who? Like his beloved uncle Abu Talib. Abu Talib supported the Prophet sallallahu alaihi wasallam, stood up for the Muslims and Islam with his life, his wealth, and everything. But the only thing he didn't do, unfortunately, is that he did not sign the contract with Allah to say, "Ashhadu an la ilaha illallah." Wa ashhadu anna Muhammad Rasulullah. He did not say it. I bear witness that there is only one God worthy of worship, Allah, and that Muhammad sallallahu alaihi wasallam is messenger. Even though he believed it, he deliberately did not want to sign it. So that type of a non-Muslim, like Abu Talib, towards the end of time also exists. The verse is not attacking them. But those non-Muslims who support Muslims and they are at peace with you and they try to uphold your rights and so on, these types of people, Allah subhanahu wa ta'ala is lenient with them in this life. He rewards them in this life. Allah says, "Hal jaza'u al-ihsani illa al-ihsan," goodness is repaid by goodness. And He ordered us also to be good towards them. But in the hereafter, Allah subhanahu wa ta'ala may lessen their punishment. For example, with Abu Talib, Allah subhanahu wa ta'ala lessened his punishment because of the dua of the Prophet Muhammad sallallahu alayhi wa sallam. That's between them and Allah subhanahu wa ta'ala, but it's not between them and the Muslims. So when we hear this verse, I caution you brothers and sisters, when you hear this verse in the Quran or any other verse like that, put it in context and don't think all the kuffar, yes, I'm happy about that. No. It means those who had this particular trait. Is that clear? But let's move on. Allah subhanahu wa ta'ala calls Himself Al-Adil, the just and fair. So He will not punish the same way those who mocked and teased the Muslims, like those who did not mock them, but rather upheld them and supported them. Entering paradise is a different story. It requires a contract of faith with Allah subhanahu wa ta'ala. An example that I can give of that is like having a beloved, kind-hearted, and supportive father whom you love. And you work at a corporate place, let's say. You work for them, you've signed the contract, they give you privileges, they pay you, correct? They give you passwords and passkeys to enter the building. So your father, for example, goes to this corporate building and he cleans for free and he services them for free and he helps them. But he doesn't sign the contract to be part of the company, a member, an employee. Would he be entitled to any payment from the corporate company? No. Would he be entitled to passwords and to privileges like the members and employees? No. But a thank you and a privilege card and probably inviting him to their functions and to mention him well or put him on the wall is something. But he cannot be an employee or one who enters the corporate company like everyone else, until you sign the contract. And that is the difference. My brothers and sisters, knowing how this story ends in this surah, how do we survive the middle? How do we walk into our offices, schools, and homes tomorrow with our heads held high, given the uphill battle? The first thing I want to say to you, brothers and sisters, number one, reject the myth of safety. What do I mean by that? I don't mean physical safety. I mean, reject the myth of safety by blending in and trying to hide who you are to please people. This is a trap. If you hide your values to fit in, you have to constantly nod. You have to nod along and try to put on a face and disagree with, you know, with what your own soul is telling you, and you drain yourself on the inside. Why do that to yourself? You simply exchange the external trial of dealing with people's mockery for a brutal internal warfare against your own conscience. True peace, my dear brothers and sisters, it doesn't come from people accepting you. It comes from being aligned with your Creator. It comes from being true to yourself. And the Prophet sallallahu alaihi wasallam completely predicted this type of loneliness to come in the future. Yani, it's not isolation. It's a feeling that you are different to the norms of this world, to the corruption of this world. You stay out of it. The Prophet sallallahu alaihi wasallam said, بدأ الإسلام غريبا وسيعود غريبا كما بدأ فطوبى للغرباء. Islam began as something strange, and it will return strange the same way it began. So glad tidings of paradise to those who belong to the strangers. Sahih Muslim. What does it mean? It means when everybody else goes astray and it becomes the norm in society or on social media, when everybody does it and normalize the bad or the criminality, you say, no, I don't want to be a part of all of this, even if I am isolated from that circle. And I will join with the groups who stay on the moral, ethical grounds, the right, truthful grounds, my faith in truthfulness, and adhere to it, even if I am seen as a stranger to the corrupt world who has normalized it. And if everybody commits adultery and fornication and normalizes nudity, you say, no, I don't want to be a part of that, even if 90% of the people around me do it, and as a result, you become lonely. In that sense, if everybody became a murderer and a corrupted person who steals and robs, and you say this has been normalized in our society and you choose not to take part, you're going to become lonely. You're going to become a stranger. You're not really a stranger. It's not a bad thing. But you don't take part in corruption. So you'll be called a stranger. Why are you like that? You don't have a girlfriend. You don't have a boyfriend. You're weird. No. You're stranger. You're strange to them. You're strange because you don't do what everybody else is doing. You're strange because you are not the person who easily gets sucked in to influences. You're not a person who gets easily sucked into whatever trend is on the market. You are an intelligent person who sifts through, and you have benevolence and high self-esteem. Secondly, brothers and sisters, choose the heat over the shade. What do I mean by that? It's always easier to sit in the air-conditioned shade of blending in. It's comfortable to sit back and look like everyone else. Think of the companion Abu Khaythama radiallahu anhu. During the grueling companion of combat of Tabuk, time of the Prophet sallallahu alaihi wasallam, the Muslims had to go out to face the enemy lines. Otherwise, they were going to be annihilated. And they had to sometimes get up to carry arms and to defend themselves and their borders. And this man, companion Abu Khaythama al-Ansari radiallahu anhu, he heard the hypocrites, because there were hypocrites among them, spies, who started to make mocking words and use, you know, what we call today memes of sarcasm, bullying words. They call your names in derogatory sort of titles, the high school bullying tactic. The hypocrites used to do that. And they make names of mockery. So this man, he felt embarrassed to go out and show himself because the hypocrites were stronger in mockery. They were better at manipulation. They were better at derogatory words. They were very colorful with them. And every manipulator is really good at that. So Abu Khaythama, he got sort of influenced by that. And he thought, I'll hide myself. While the Prophet sallallahu alaihi wasallam himself, on his own blessed feet, in the heat of the sun with his great companions, went out in a small amount. But then his iman hit him hard. And he said, how? How can I sit here in the shade of these palm trees of my land, eating fruit and food, and while my wife sips for me, tea and drink, just because I want to avoid the mockery of the people and not stand out, while my beloved sallallahu alayhi wasallam, he is out on his blessed feet in the scorching heat? Wallahi, I am a nobody if I were to sit in this shade and let Rasulullah sallallahu alayhi wasallam be out alone like this. I will follow him and not be a hypocrite. When he went out, Rasul sallallahu alayhi wasallam was thinking about him and he was distraught about it. And so when he saw him from a distance, he said, Kun Abu Khaythama, Kun Abu Khaythama, please be Abu Khaythama, please be Abu Khaytham. And when he arrived, Rasul sallallahu alayhi wasallam, he was so proud and happy when he saw him.
13: 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I'm chairman of Luton Council of Faiths.
14: I'm Thakur Moraji. I'm a member of Luton Sai Centre.
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0: Assalamu alaikum. 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
1: لٹن اور اس کے مضافات میں نماز عصر کا وقت ہوا چاہتا ہے.
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0: God of Sending the Community with me, Hafiz Muhammad Umar. And for today's show, I am delighted to be joined by David Hoskins. Dave, welcome to the show.
1: Thank you. Thank you for having me.
0: Thank you so much for taking your time to join us again this year. I'll come back to you in a minute and say why and explain why I said again. And before we go to David, listeners, you will be aware that we are in the middle of the National Disability Celebration Month. And this show for tonight is being pre-recorded for Wednesday, the 22nd of July, 2026. So please do not call into the studios for this show. If you have been following us through, you will know that lots of events have taken place around Luton and surrounding areas, and indeed all over the country, to do with the Disability Celebration Month. And some of those events are still to take place, and I will go through some of them for you, just as a general reminder of what to expect. We have the Dementia Bus coming to Luton Town Centre on the 29th of July. So if you are around, please pop down to town to gain more information about dementia. And dementia is something that's not just limited to the individual person who has the illness, but there is support available for the family, friends, work colleagues, etc. as well. And alongside that, the local bowling club, the Outdoor Bowls Club on Lancaster Avenue, is looking for new members. So if you are somebody who is interested, please pop around there or give them a call and inquire about how you could get involved. And they are wanting to hear from the whole community, including people with special needs and disabilities. Another thing to bear in mind is Boccia is very much still in demand. And for those of you that are not aware, Boccia is spelled B-O-C-C-I-A. And Boccia England are looking for potential clubs in Luton. Boccia is a game for wheelchair users predominantly. And it is a Paralympic sport. It was introduced back in 1984. And you can get involved by going to boccia.co.uk/aboutboccia, or you can send an email to James Timmins. That's james@beactivebeds, so beactivebeds.co.uk. And there is an event being planned for Friday, the 24th of July, called TOCO, an NHS transition event. It is over at the TOCO Youth Hub, 7 Gordon Street, Luton, LU12QB. TOCO spelled TOKKO. And Luton Henge Festival takes place on the Saturday, 1st of August, and Sunday the 2nd. I know we have our massive event at the cricket club on the 2nd of August, but if you want to attend the Henge Festival on the 1st of August, you can do so. It's from 12 o'clock onwards at Luton Henge by Marsh House, and there is a free entry there. And then finally, a request from Sarah Maffrey, who is the local local offer coordinator. She has asked for people to give them some feedback about the sent newsletter and survey. And that can be done by you going to the My Local Offer website and dropping Sarah an email on sarah.maffrey, that's sarah.maffre at luton.gov.uk. And she'd love to hear back from you. So that's all for the announcements for now. Coming back to David. And I did say, we are welcoming David back because last year David joined us for a wonderful interview regarding an event David had organized in Luton. And this year, David, you're organizing another amazing event. So tell us a bit about yourself, please, and then we'll talk about the event.
1: Okay, so I'm Dave Hoskins. I'm head of commercial here at Stevenage Football Club. I was formerly head of commercial at Luton Town Football Club for, I don't know, probably 11 and a half years or whatever. And in between, I worked in cricket at Worcestershire County Cricket Club. Thank you for inviting us on. The event that we've got coming up, which I know we're talking about, means a lot to me. And the charity also means a lot to me. And we're just excited that Luton Town and Indians, again, have been very hospitable and allowed us to use their facility, which is incredible. So thank you. Thank you very much.
0: Brilliant. And thank you so much for that amazing introduction there. Guys, you heard it firsthand. David has worked in Luton with Luton Town Football Club for many, many years, as well as working with Worcestershire First Class County incredibly diverse. They've got

0: to the days when the Oliveira first came across. I think Damien Oliveira came over from South Africa back in the 80s, and Worcestershire was one of those first counties who purely selected him on merit than anything else, and then many other counties followed suit. And then in Luton, of course, you've been part of our cricket club organizing events. And moving on to this year's event then, so what can people expect at the event? What's the reason for organizing this?
1: Okay, well, the key thing is it's free. Okay, so and it's an all-inclusive event. So the event is on Sunday, the 2nd of August, which is a week on Sunday. We kick off with a fantastic Seng game, which you've organized for us in the morning. So we're delighted to have the guys and girls doing that. At 12 o'clock, the celebrity game will start, and we've got some big hitters. I don't know if they're big cricket hitters, but there's some big hitters coming, that's for sure. So we've got Alex Revell, who's the current first team manager here at Stevenage Football Club. We've got the former England, Liverpool, and Man City goalkeeper David James. So JMO has very kindly agreed to play his third game for us. Monty Panesar doesn't really need any introduction, I don't think, at Luton or Luton Town and Indians for sure. And it's actually. My far it was actually in memory of my dad, actually, who passed away actually the night before the last game. So it's the Lieutenant Colonel Hoskins 11, which I'm captaining, against the Monty Panesar 11. Mr. Luton himself, Mick Harford, will make an appearance, as he always does for me. And he's really got behind all of this charity work that we've been doing actually since 2000. Well, it stretches back to 2015. We had a break when I worked at Worcestershire, but Mick is a huge advocate of what we're trying to do, and we're very grateful for him giving his time up to do it. So the day is all inclusive, fun, friendly, family day. It's free, as I've said. What have we got? We've got drinks concessions, we've got food concessions, we've got plenty to do for the kids. There'll be an inspirational cricket match in the morning, and I've seen the guys and girls. In fact, I saw them last night, as you know, so it was lovely to meet them. And then in the afternoon, there'll be the main event, if I can put it that way. The standard of cricket will vary. There'll be people that are pretty useless, and there's some clearly international players playing in it as well. So it's a complete mix, complete cross-section, just a big, fun family day, community day in Luton. And we hope that a lot of people come down to support us.
0: Absolutely. So if anybody was able to pop down last year, we held it on Sunday the 3rd of August 2025. That again, David, thank you to you and your team for organizing a wonderful fundraiser. That was for another local charity called CALM. CALM stands for Campaigning Against Living Miserably. And the day was absolutely brilliant, thoroughly enjoyed by everybody that was able to come down. And I guess the main difference this time is we had the disability cricket team playing a shorter, much shorter version of lunchtime, but this year we've given them a lot more time.
1: Yes.
0: And you said quite rightly, and the day starts at 9 o'clock in the morning. I think some of the organizers will be there from about 7 o'clock onwards, setting up, etc. By 9 o'clock, really, we are aiming to get the disability cricket match started. It is Luton Town and Indians disability team that we've been running here for. This is our 14th season now, I believe. And even now, I have people coming up to me saying, "Oh, Muhammad Umar, I didn't know you were doing disability cricket in Luton." So part of the reason we're doing this to again raise its profile, make more people aware of the excellent work that goes on at the cricket club, and to include people with disabilities, and also to showcase our talent. So our neighbours from Hertfordshire are bringing their disability cricket team, a mixed disability team, to come and play with us. And they are predominantly based at Hatfield Hyde Cricket Club, but they have players from all over Hertfordshire. So Hertfordshire being a much bigger county, chances are they're able to get greater talent, but equally it will be played in the best spirit of the game. So we are absolutely delighted that they're able to join us on the morning. And the disability team will play a T20 pace cricket, so they'll have 20 overs a side, and they will bat and bowling pace. And those of you that are not familiar with that, it's a bit like our good old PE lesson in schools. If you're at minus five, but you carry on batting for your allocated overs, we aim to had finished that game by about 11 o'clock, give or take 5 or 10 minutes at the top, very most. And then there would be lots of other things. I think the Dole team will be here with the drums, etc. And yes, there are raffles and other things to try and raise as much funds as we possibly can for this amazing charity that we are raising funds for. And David, if you could tell us a bit about this charity, please.
1: Okay, so the charity was set up, I think it was 7.5 years ago, by a gentleman called Shane. Shane was, he was street homeless, basically. And he came up with an idea of providing, I think it was a jacket potato van, actually, for homeless people in Stevenage. He did it for about 6 weeks, I believe, and then realised that actually we're now heading into November and actually people do need to eat in the cold months of obviously December and January and whatnot. So that's basically how the whole thing was formed. Fast forward seven and a half years, because they've just celebrated their 7th year anniversary, and Shane is still part of Feed That Warm Up, although he stepped down, and the sort of operational lady is called Barbara. And she is a very inspirational lady, I have to say. And she is mad passionate about what she does in the community here in Stevenage, but also in Hitchin as well. So they have two hubs. They have one at Stevenage Football Club, which is very generously donated by the owner and chairman here, Phil Wallace. And that's on a Monday night. And then they have an operation that runs in Hitchin on a Wednesday night in a church. And they're feeding about 140, 150 people a week. But Feed Up Warm Up is far more than the, just the feed up. The warm up side of it is about trying to help the individuals that are using the service. And that's through counselling. That's through trying to get them into work. That's in trying to get them into housing. They run a food bank from both centres now as well, which sadly is much needed today. And there's a couple of examples that when I first sat with Barbara, we talked about. She gave me a couple of stories. And it, I mean, I'll be honest with you, I was sold with doing the cricket match for Feed Up Warm Up within 15 seconds anyway, just Barbara's personality and enthusiasm. But she told me two stories, and it's not just about homeless people. So we live in 2026, and unfortunately society dictates that there are, you know, some people better off than others. There's a gentleman that goes to the Stevenage Feed Up Warm Up on a Thursday evening, the third Thursday evening of the month. Now, he goes and he has a cup of tea, and he uses the food bank facility, but he doesn't eat. And his story is tragic, to be honest with you. His story is that both he and his wife work full time, but they cannot afford to feed their children for the fourth week in a month. And I think, as I said, in 2026, that's just ridiculous. So his wife and kids don't know he uses the Feed Up Warm Up facility. They think he goes to Tesco's or Sainsbury's to buy the weekly shopping. So there's one evidence there of not just someone that's street homeless, but obviously somebody that is really struggling financially, but obviously has a family and he needs to provide for. And I think that's, dare I say, a pretty poor show in what we're doing today. So that's another example of the type of people that use this service. There's a lot of people, obviously I work in the football club here at Stevenage, you know, the doors open at 5 o'clock on a Monday and there is a queue of people from about 3 o'clock. And they are literally just waiting to have something to drink and eat. Another example is there's a gentleman that goes on a Monday night here who doesn't actually use the food bank facility, and he doesn't get fed, he has a drink. But it's the only time in the whole week that he actually talks to a human being. And I'm laughing when I say it, but it's tragic. I mean, it's awful. Yeah. So what Barbara and her team are doing, which was obviously founded by Shane originally, is fantastic work locally. The football club here, Stevenage, are firmly behind what she's doing. I'm now engaged with it from a cricketing charity point of view, and we're delighted that they're going to be there at Luton on the day. They can sit and talk to people that are interested in what they do. And you never know, there might be people interested in how they can be, you know, how they can help them. So a fantastic charity.
0: Absolutely. And thank you so much for sharing those stories with us, Dave. And that is unfortunately the harsh reality. If I come at it from a school's perspective, our listeners, many of you will know that I am a qualified teacher profession and a Senko. And when we look at the free school meals terminology, for example, there are many, many children who are on free school meals. And unfortunately, summer is a tough time for them because that element of hot meal at lunchtime stops once school is running. Where do they go then? And that's where we rely on local charities, local clubs. I know there are many organizations in Hertfordshire, Bedfordshire, Buckinghamshire, and across the country who put on activities specifically for children free school meals so that they can benefit from that. But the example you just given there, David, that's one that's slightly different to the one that a lot of charities or clubs cater for. That's predominantly for families who are just above the threshold where they qualify for welfare benefits. And that, I think, is something we hope the new Prime Minister will look at very, very closely. What about those who work day and night, both parents working, to make ends meet? And just because they are above the threshold which would make them eligible, they do not end up qualifying or become eligible for anything like this. And that's where we are hoping that common sense will prevail and there would be support for those hardworking families. And when we talk about people on preschool meals, but no means to be, try to give the impression that it's through anybody's fault as such. We know for a fact that at the moment, even for graduates, when they are applying for jobs, it's not easy. I know a recent graduate who filed an application form, and there were over 100 applications submitted before this, one job. They had to then close the application deadline earlier and say, "You're very sorry, we cannot take any more on." There's such a huge demand. When I worked as a governor at one of our local schools a few years ago, we put an advert out for two learning mentors, and 82 applicants put forward the application. 82. How do you even begin to shortlist? And then you're left with 30 or 40 who are excellent candidates.
1: Yeah.
0: It's not easy. So, we are in a situation where communities are struggling. They need to have some way to go to. And the classic example that you gave this gentleman on the third Thursday or the third week of the month going in, that's when your salary coming in begins to dry up towards the end of the month before payday. What do you do then? You've got family to support, you've got children to feed. And I think the work that Barbara and her team are doing are absolutely amazing. And that also helps us to understand the misconception around feeding the needy. It's not just people who might be out on the streets. Actually, there are many, many families who might be living in a house behind brick walls, but might actually be not feeding themselves very well at all. And that's where we've got to be able to break those barriers, and we've got to provide that for them. So an amazing charity. You mentioned at the beginning that Shane started this up. He's somebody who's been through that experience himself, unfortunately. If anybody wants to read up on his story, you can go to Feed Up Warm Up. I think it's .com. If you put it in a search engine, Feed Up Warm Up will come up. .co.uk, yes. And there his story is on the very first page. And then you can support the charity directly through the website. And what we are organizing for Sunday, the 2nd of August, I think it's important to be clear to the listeners that there won't be any cuts taken by the cricket club or by Dave and his team. This is purely to support Feed Up Warm Up.
1: 100%. Every penny that we raise, and we do it through a Just Giving page, goes to the charity. Yeah. At the moment, just so you're aware, we've raised £22,600 and it's rising. We did, for Calm last year, raise £35,000, which was just off the scale incredible. But you know, whatever little or much people can give, we would love people to continue to make the donations. Unfortunately, we've just talked about, you know, what these guys provide for our communities, plural, and it's incredible. So the more we can raise, the better. There is another story that's just come to mind, and it's quite an important story. So apart from helping people initially, Barbara tries to help people in the medium and long term as well. And there is an SIA qualified security guy that's on the door on a Monday night here in Stevenage. Now, I wasn't aware that he was street homeless originally. Barbara has got him into education. She's got him a qualification. She's now got him a job. She's now got him a home. And he now on a Monday night, because he's qualified to do so, is the security or the door for the evening, and he gives his time for free as a thank you for what Barbara's done for him. So again, I think that's another nice story about you know, how you can help some. She quotes something: you're two paychecks away from using her facility. Two paychecks away from using your facility. So yeah, and another thing, and again, this is Barbara talking, not me, but I've certainly listened to what she has to say. The people that come on a Monday and a Wednesday night, she calls them guests. They're her guests for the evening. So she gives them actually some dignity. Everyone deserves a bit of dignity, whoever you are, wherever you're from, et cetera, et cetera. But as I say, you know, I'm an advocate for this charity. We're delighted to have them on board, and she will be there in person with a team of people.
0: Absolutely. And I think that is another classic example of somebody who ends up in a situation not because they're not intelligent, not because they don't have the skill sets, but because life becomes harsh and tough at times. Yeah. And that's where we as a society, as a community, need to be able to pull together and be able to support them in the best way possible. You know, we are living in times where there's a lot of conflict, a lot of uncertainty around the world, and within our own individual communities, these small gestures of support are a massive hope, you know, bringing some degree of normality, if we can use the word, or some sense of peace to somebody. And I understand they go above and beyond. I think somebody mentioned the fact that there might be somebody who can offer them a haircut or facilities to have a shower, etc. as well. So it's more than just turn up here, have a meal and off you go, which by itself is still a great thing. Actually, you know, taking the time to listen to their story and then offering them some kind of support. And the example you mentioned about somebody perhaps being just two paychecks away from using these facilities. In schools, I currently work freelance, but when I was in my AR school role, I remember a supply teaching advocate once mentioning the fact that never undermine the hard work of a supply teacher. And she was addressing a group of teachers on permanent contracts, saying to them, you could potentially be just one lesson observation away from becoming a supply teacher. What she meant was the fact that, you know, regardless of your hard work, if your lesson is seen by somebody who doesn't quite understand how you're trying to deliver it, and they end up putting you down, that could jeopardize your career. And what happens if your career is jeopardized? You end up relying on charities of this sort. So absolutely credit to Barbara and her team for Shane to have started this off in the first place. And then, you know, for our community to recognize, value, and appreciate the hard work that's going on, and to come down and support them in a way where you are enjoying two very different types of cricket matches free of charge. Your own local disability cricket team showcasing their best talent for the entire morning, followed by, as we said quite rightly earlier, some retired professionals who are at the very top of the game, you know, playing for England is nothing small. It's an absolutely huge thing to be able to do. And for those of us that grew up in the 1990s, we'll remember, you know, David James is a big name for Liverpool and then England, and then Monty breaking through to professional cricket at the end of 90s, early 2000s, and then getting a call up for England. I think it was 2004, five, if I'm not mistaken, the first time from North End. So, you know, getting to meet these amazing people. We are coming to the end of this half of the show. Just as a gentle reminder for people, then please date, time, and the course, David, for this big event. And if you could just remind us, please, when is the event on?
1: Okay, so it's on Sunday, the 2nd of August. It's at Luton Town and Indians Cricket Club in Wardown Park. It's free. There's free parking. There's free entry. And hopefully there'll be lots of fun on the day.
0: Brilliant. Thank you so much, David. And we are going to a short break now. Assalamu alaikum wa rahmatullahi wa barakatuh.
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1: بسم الله والحمد لله والصلاة والسلام على رسول الله أما بعد السلام عليكم ورحمة الله وبركاته. Welcome back to the second half of tonight's Sunday Community Show with me, Hafiz Muhammad Umar. And if you were with us during the first half of the show, you will know that we are delighted to be joined by David Hoskins. David, welcome back to the show.
2: Thank you. Thanks for having me again.
1: Thank you so much for rejoining us. And listeners, we are talking about the biggest event of the year at our cricket club. That's Luton Town Indians Cricket Club. It's called Cricket for Hope, where we are going to be working very, very closely with David and his team in raising funds for an incredible local charity. It's called Feed Up Warm Up, predominantly specializes in offering help and support to the homeless community. But as David mentioned earlier, that their offer extends way beyond that. It's not just for those that are homeless, but for anybody who is experiencing any degree of poverty or hardship. These amazing people pull together and they offer support. It sounded like some kind of counseling, social opportunity, as well as having an opportunity to work towards possible career or a qualification and to pull them out of the difficulty they find themselves in. So we will come back to David to tell us a bit more about it very shortly. Before I do that, just as a reminder that we are pre-recording this event, show for Wednesday the 22nd of July 2026. So please do not call into the studio. And we are in the middle of the Disability Celebration Month. Lots of events have already taken place in and around Luton. There are more to still come. And I mentioned some of these at the beginning of the show, and I very quickly remind our listeners that if they want to get involved in the Outdoor Bowls, Lancaster Avenue Outdoor Bowls Club is looking for new members. Please pop down or inquire. They are very much wanting to have a wheelchair accessible ramp there for access to the green very, very soon as well. So please do get in touch with them. If you want to play boccia, you can go on to boccia, that's boccia.uk.com/aboutboccia to get involved, or drop an email to James, and that's James Timmins, james@beactivebeds.co.uk. And the Henge Festival takes place at the Toko Youth Hub, 7 Gordon Street, Luton, on Friday the 24th of July from 1 till 5 p.m. And beg your pardon, that was the Toko Youth Festival. The Henge Festival takes place on Saturday the 1st and Sunday the 2nd of August from 12 o'clock onwards. It's at Luton Henge by Marsh House. Free entry, but Sunday the 2nd of August, I hope you will spare for our biggest event of the year at Luton Town Indians Cricket Club. And then there's the Luton Bako Festival taking place on Saturday the 15th of August 2026. And finally, if you want to get involved in the Sun newsletter through local offer at Luton Borough Council, please drop an email to Sarah Maffrey. That's sarah.maffre@luton.gov.uk. So back to Sunday the 2nd of August 2026 with the biggest event of the year in town. And David, remind the listeners, please, if they missed the first half of the show, very briefly, what the event is about.
2: Okay, so the event is about raising money for an incredible charity, which you've just mentioned, which is Feed Up Warm Up. Sunday the 2nd of August, Luton Town Indians Cricket Club in Wardown Park. Free parking, free entrance, basically a free day, hoping to watch some inspirational guys and girls in the morning, which I know you've organised for us, which is fantastic, so thank you. And then having some fun watching some superstars of sport, actually, if I can put it that way, one of which is a cricketing superstar, obviously Monty. But we've got Mick Harford, we've got David James, the England goalkeeper, we've got Alex Ravel, current first-team manager of Stevenage. So we've got a really good mix of ex-professional sportsmen, a few capable cricketers, a number of not capable cricketers, but we're all there to have a good day and have lots of fun. So, as I said, it's free. It's a family event. It's an all-inclusive event. And the day starts at 9 o'clock. The main event starts at 12 o'clock. There's food stalls, there's drink stalls, there's stuff for the kids to do there. So we really want everybody in Luton to get on board and to come down and support us on the day.
1: Absolutely. Thank you so much for something that was so beautiful, David. And as they've mentioned, listeners, that the day starts at 9 o'clock in the morning, and that's where you get an opportunity to watch our very own Luton Disability Cricket Team playing a friendly match against Hertfordshire. For those of you that are not aware, we started disability cricket at Luton Town Indians Cricket Club back in 2013. So this is essentially our 14th year, if I'm not mistaken, 2013 we started this. So it has been running for a number of years. We played at some of the best venues in the country, so at Lords, at Headingley, at Swellick, in Sophia Gardens in Cardiff, over the borders into Scotland. We want to make sure that our local community is able to see what we have to offer. And if they want to get involved in disability cricket, on a Monday evening, we have a free cricket training session for people with disabilities from 6 to 7. Which you were able to join us very kindly last night, David, during a training session. And we want to make sure people see what mixed disability cricket has to offer. We are delighted that our neighbours from Hertfordshire County Cricket Board are going to be joining us for this friendly match on the Sunday, 2nd of August in the morning. And we are currently working closely with Hertfordshire to develop the specific disability cricket. So blind cricket, for example, is something that we are working on at the moment. And that's something that's been running by Professor Richard Grayson at Hampstead Cricket Club for just over a year now. And we want to make sure that we can either signpost our players there, or if there is enough demand here, get something set up in Luton as well. So these are the kind of opportunities we're working towards. Wheelchair cricket is another thing we're looking at. And Stoke Mandeville are hosting wheelchair cricket, I think it's later this month. So we want to make sure people are aware of what's available out there for them. So that's an opportunity for you to see what disability cricket looks like. And I know David and I shared a couple of stories before we went to break. And one just comes to mind now about how a medical condition or a disability can change life for a person, but sport can offer hope. There's a young man that plays for our Hertfordshire Covents blind cricket team. He was fully sighted, living independently in Berlin, Garden City, working. And back in 2010, he said one Saturday morning, he woke up with a bit of a leaky eye. And he went over to his parents to see them. And he just mentioned, I've got a bit of this leak coming from an eye. Stayed the night with his parents. Next morning, he woke up and there was the same leak coming from the other eye. So they didn't think too much of it, but thought, Monday morning, we'll go in and get it checked out. And they went, initial tests revealed that he had developed Nevers disease, which meant that his eyesight was going to be lost in the one eye within a week and the second eye within a month. So by the end of the month, he was completely blind. This was in 2010. And as you can imagine, somebody in the late 20s, early 30s, living independently, doing things on their own accord, to be suddenly dependent. He couldn't live on his own, had to move back with his parents. And he ended up getting into a very, very difficult situation mentally, psychologically, and totally understandable. And by the time they got to 2011, he was struggling with his mental health massively. And then somebody said to him, mate, look, you were quite good at sport. Why didn't you try something? And then there was taster session going on for blind cricket. He went, had a go, and he turned out to be brilliant because he played cricket before when he was fully sighted. He had knew what to do. It's just a case of adapting to a different ball, different rules, etc. By 2012, he was called up for the England blind team to play in an Ashes match against Australia.
2: Brilliant.
1: Within two years of losing his sight, he was able to come back and do something. And we are talking about charities here who go out of the way to bring about life-changing experiences. And this is what sport can offer when we look at inclusion at its finest. So I guess our message here is come down on the 2nd of August. Please support Feed That Warm-Up. Please have a look at accessible cricket opportunities there. I'm sure there's hockey, there's football, there's rugby, tennis. You would have seen all of these. How do you get involved? Don't let your disability limit the amount you can do. There are opportunities out there. And then one phrase I often use is looking at ability. And this is a classic example. Don't let your disability stop you from what you are able to do. So that will be showcased in the morning of 2nd of August. And then we have a massive itinerary for the rest of the day, in addition to that huge itinerary in the morning, which will include these amazing people that David talked about earlier, who, by the way, at the end of this show today, you'll be able to hear from some of those amazing guests who will be attending. Moving back to the work of the charity, then, David, please, if you could just remind our listeners when the Feed Up warm-up sessions take place and where.
2: Okay, so Feed Up warm-up is based here at Stevenage Football Club on a Monday evening. They're catering for up to 100 guests, as I used the word earlier. And then they are in Hitchin on a Wednesday evening, and they are feeding between 60 and 70 guests there a week. It's, you know, there is clearly a demand for it. There's a demand for the food bank section of it as well, which we've talked about. And I said it before, I just find it tragic in 2026 that, you know, we're having to, or Barbara and the fantastic charity is having to provide a service. It just baffles me. But anyway, that's the way the world is, I'm afraid.
1: And a huge thank you to Barbara and her team there for the incredible work they do. And also understand there are a number of very generous sponsors who have got themselves involved for this big event.
2: Yeah, I mean, Greenbridge Housing, which is actually a Luton-based charity. So Jackie, who's also another persuasive lady, Jackie is fronting Greenbridge Housing. She's going to be there on the day. They are our event sponsor, match sponsor for the day. So we're incredibly grateful for their generosity and interest, to be honest with you. They're really promoting the event for us. But there's a few others that we must talk about. So DBS, which is David Blakely Services, they are the front of shirt sponsor for both Monty's team and mine. GCIS, which is our sleeve sponsor. So Gav and Paul, who own GCIS, again, have for the second year running, have decided that they'd like to be part of what we're doing. Equity, which is a company that sponsored our cap. Hall & Watts, which is the back of shirt sponsor for both sides. And then there are some other charities, HD Construction, who have been very generous in donating to this, but also help Barbara and Feed Up Warm Up. So it's nice that Chris and his team have got on board. Landsmith Global, that's Graham Langton. Graham made a very generous donation to this charity. And again, you know, £22,500 is an awful lot of money to raise, and he made a significant donation towards that. Peter Bracey's accountants, Peter's also got involved. So thank you. And then last but not least, Dan Gay Support Services, which is an incredible little business that Dan has there. He provides support and care for youngsters, and he is one of our sponsors as well. So I may have missed some there, but certainly, you know, we have many sponsors for this event. We're not interested, or we're not after any more sponsorship. We've managed to tick all the boxes there. But it's great that not just a community, but a business community is getting involved in what we're trying to do. So we're very grateful for that. We're on a march. We need to deliver the day, which we will do on the 2nd of August. This is the last charity game we're doing. So back in 2014, one of my teammates, Phil Milton, died, sadly, in the Peace Hospice. And Phil was diagnosed with leukemia and died a few weeks later. So we sat in an AGM. So St John Fisher Cricket Club is the cricket club that I play for and I'm captain of. We sat in a committee meeting and said, look, let's try and do something for the Peace Hospice that looked after Phil. We thought we would raise £1,000 playing sort of old man's cricket and, you know, just give something back. Mm. And then when I presented him with a cheque for £14,000, and Devin Malcolm had played for me, and Nick Harford and Monty and Pax, who was obviously a lot member of Luton Town Indians, Subash, we thought, well, actually, maybe we're onto something here. Maybe actually that what we're doing can help other people. So we started off with the Peace Hospice. As I said, we gave them over £14,000, which they were clearly delighted with. Other charities that we've contributed to was Cricket Without Boundaries. Cricket Without Boundaries is an African AIDS charity. And in cricket, the first thing you learn as a kid is to protect your stumps, i.e. don't get out. And obviously there's a protection thing around AIDS. So John Walmsley, who was one of our players, actually took, I think it was £9,000 over to Africa and distributed mm-hmm. that for us, which was great. We've done work with Crime Beat, which was the then High Sheriff of Bedfordshire's charity, Merrill Dolin. You've mentioned Calm. And then, of course, we've got Feed Up Warm Up this year. Oh, the one I've missed actually was cricket with Children with Cancer. We made a large donation to Children with Cancer. So, you know, great day, great charities that we've supported. We just want one last push for Feed Up Warm Up. We can sign off or walk off or bow out or whatever the expression is. I think one thing's important to mention here in cricket, if you score 100, which I've never done, by the way, I have the number 88 on the back of my shirt because that's my highest score. but if you score 100, you've obviously had a good game. We have now raised £105,000, I think it is. Over £100,000.
1: Absolutely amazing.
2: So whatever we get in addition, we will be 100 and something not out, and that's how we're going to sign off. So.
1: But that is wonderful. Thank you so much for summing up your incredible journey to supporting a number of amazing charities there, David. And listeners, if you were with us during the first half of the show, you know that David mentioned that there was over £34,000 raised for Calm last year. We're currently at £22,000 for this year's event with just under 2 weeks to go, and then we've got the big day itself. We know Luton has a reputation of being generous. Whether it's Ramadan, whether it's Christmas, whether it's any other reason to give, we pull together as a community. You know, all the major festivals around the world, Diwali, etc., we pull together and we make sure we give generously. And this is an event for not just cricket lovers, but for humanity, really, for all of us at our local level. You know, what is it that we can do? Can we get anywhere near the 34,000 we raised together last year? And I have a feeling we might even be able to go above and beyond that, which would be incredible. So I know David has been very, very modest and said, you know, come enjoy the day. Absolutely. But come enjoy the day with something in mind that you're going to be contributing towards this amazing day. Now, if you can afford to be financially, please, within your, generous means, do so. If you can't, put the word out there. You will have heard this on the radio. This will be on our Send in the Community Instagram page, on Aspire Fans page. It will be on Luton Town Indies Cricket Club page. It'll be on David's page, on various groups. Just share it, please. Share it within your networks. Encourage people to attend. If they can't stay for the whole day, can they stay for an hour or two, half an hour, even whatever? Your presence matters. We want to see you all there. Come and see what the charity does. Who knows, you might get a chance to have a look at Monty bowling or David James batting or Mick running between the wickets, as he so passionately wanted to do last year from the first ball he faced. So you don't know, but pop down, come and see us. It'd be amazing to have you back at Luton Town Indies Cricket Club on Sunday the 2nd of August. We are coming towards the end of the show. We've got just over 5 minutes to go. But before we wrap up, you will get an opportunity to hear from some of the amazing people who are going to be playing on the day. Just tell us a bit about each of those four that are going to be sending the message very shortly then, please, David.
2: Okay, so first is Mick Harford. Mick Harford. Well, I call him Mr. Luton, and I think he is Mr. Luton. He's not just Mr. Luton Football Club, Luton Town Football Club, rather. He's Mr. Luton in general. He has been associated with that club for decades, and he's truly passionate about club and town. He was the first guy to score a goal for Chelsea in the Premiership, which most people don't know. He got two caps for England. He played for a variety of different clubs, but you know, he's known for being a Luton Town footballer. In addition, Monty Panesar. So both Mick and Monty have played in all six games. So thank you to both of them. Monty Panesar started his cricket at Luton Town and Indians Cricket Club. He was mentored by Dave Parsuth, Deepak Parsuth, who sadly passed away a couple of years ago. And to be fair on Monty, I mean, you know, he's clearly the king of the crop for the players that are playing, but he always plays it in the right spirit. He's always given us our time and he's always promoted it heavily. So we're grateful to him. David James is the most capped goalkeeper. Sorry, he's got the most appearances for a goalkeeper in the Premier League. He's got 50 or 60 England caps. I'm a Liverpool fan. I probably shouldn't say that working at Stevenage, but I am a Liverpool fan. And he obviously played at Watford, Liverpool, Man City, won the FA Cup with Portsmouth. And Dave's the first to admit he's not a cricketer, although he actually did score 37 last year, which was good.
1: He had some big shots as well, straight back one or two, I remember.
2: I can't remember too many straight bats, but anyway, I can't remember.
1: Towards Cal Corners, long one-ish.
2: There you go. But a really lovely guy, yeah. He is also a patron and an ambassador of Feed Up Warm Up, which I didn't know originally. And look, you know, these guys are, all of them are very busy guys, but it's great for them to give their time up. And last but not least, I mustn't forget Alex Ravel. So Alex is the first team manager here at Stevenage Football Club. I've worked with Revs for the last 3 years. I would class Revs as the similar, he's Mr. Stevenage, whereas Mick's Mr. Luton, if that makes sense, yeah? Alex did play here and other clubs as well. He's been a coach here. He's been part of the academy here. He's been an assistant manager and is now the first team manager. And last season, we finished in the playoffs in League One. One place above Luton, I may add. Yeah. So there you go. He's a lovely guy. I'm told he's a good cricketer, so we'll wait and see. But it's very nice of him to give his time up as well. Brilliant. And just very briefly, in the past, we've had the likes of Devon Malcolm. So Devon Malcolm, possibly, I don't know if Archer is quicker than him, but probably one of the fastest bowlers England have ever produced. We had Nathan Jones, who's the current manager of Charlton, but obviously Nathan was at Luton at the time. The chairman of Luton Town Football Club, David Wilkinson. David's always played and put his efforts into supporting us. So, you know, we had England disability team play last year. Ian Martin, who's the MD of England Cricket, he brought down an incredible two sides that actually put the afternoon game to shame, I think. But you know, from the moment we started to do this, we have had so much support. Yes, we've had a huge amount of success, and thankfully we've raised a huge amount of money, but you can't do it on your own. You have to do it with a team of people. So we're grateful. Absolutely.
1: Yeah. David, thank you so much for all you're doing, and we very much look forward to be playing with you on Sunday, the 2nd of August at Luton Town Indians Cricket Club.
2: Thank you. Thank you for having me on. Appreciate it.
1: Listeners, that's all for now. Do stay tuned to hear some messages from some of those amazing retired professionals or current professionals in Alex's case who will be sharing the messages with you. Wassalamu alaikum wa rahmatullahi wa barakatuh.
3: 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I'm really looking forward to playing in the celebrity cricket match at Luton Town and Indians Cricket Club on Sunday the 2nd of August. I'm playing for Lieutenant Colonel's Hoskins Invitational Team alongside David James and Mick Harford, playing against the Monty Panesar Invitational Team. 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
4: Hi, everyone. It's Nick Harford from Luton Town Football Club. I just want to give a big shout-out to the Charity Cricket Day on the 2nd of August at the Luton and Indians Cricket Club in Wardown Park. It's for Feed Up and Warm Up Charity, which help a lot of people in the surrounding areas. It's David Hoskins' team versus Monty Panesar's team. Along with myself, David James and Alex Ravel will be there. And we need to win it this year. So please come along and support. It's an amazing charity. It's an amazing day. Free entry, great fun, and you'll have a fantastic day. See you on the 2nd of August. All the best.
5: Hi, guys. Dave James here. Now that the football tournament has finished, it's on to cricket. And on the 2nd of August, we have a wonderful charity game at Luton Town Cricket Club. Monty Panesar's 11 versus David Hoskins' 11. Alongside us will be Mick Harford, Alex Ravel, obviously Monty and David. The charity is Feed Up Warm Up, one of my favourite charities. doing a lot of great work in Hertfordshire for the homeless. Come along, support, donate. We might get to see Monty catch a ball. I might catch a ball, who knows? And Mick Harford might even score a six. It'll be a fun day like it was last year. 20,000 raised already. Plenty more to go. So come along, 2nd of August, Luton Town Cricket Club. See you there.
6: Hi everyone, it's Monty Panza here. I just want to announce a celebrity cricket match is going to be held August the 2nd at the Luton Town Cricket Club. It will be invitation 11 from me versus a David Hoskins 11. Unfortunately, his father passed away last year during the game. And we've already raised £20,000. We've raised over £100,000 in all of these games. We're going to have Mick Harford, David James, Alex Revelle from the current Stevenage manager, and Dave Hoskins himself. So please, we're going to raise lots of money for Feed Up, Warm Up. Please come and join us August the 2nd. Save the date. I will be there turning the ball and hitting some sixes. Who knows? I may even take a catch.
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9: 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Bismillah. Qala an-nabi sallallahu alayhi wa sallam. Inna min al-ma'rufi an talqa akhaka bi wajhin talqin. 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
14: अस्सलाम वालेकुम, मेरा नाम किरण है. कोट कश्मीर ऑर्फन्स रिलीफ ट्रस्ट मेरा एक खूबसूरत घर है, जहां मेरे साथ सैकड़ों यतीम और बेसहारा बच्चों की तालीम व तरबियत और पुरसकून माहौल में परवरिश हो रही है, और ये सब कुछ आपके तावन से मुमकिन है. अल्लाह से दुआ है कि अल्लाह करीम आपको सदा सलामत रखे, और उम्मीद है कि आप इसी तरह अपना प्यार, मोहब्बत और तावन जारी रखेंगे. कोट UK ऑफिस 03001234@court.org.uk.
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0: wild berries. More women in their 20s are getting type 2 diabetes, experts warn. That concludes today's news roundup. 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
4: My brothers and sisters, the moments that define your soul are the moments you choose to ride out into the social heat for the sake of Allah. Number three, the Quranic prescription of a tight chest comes to mind, where Allah subhanahu wa ta'ala describes the feeling of the Prophet Muhammad sallallahu alayhi wa sallam himself against the mockery and the hate of the denigrations that the enemies of Quraysh started to do against him. Allah subhanahu wa ta'ala consoles the Prophet sallallahu alayhi wa sallam in the Quran, where he says subhanahu wa ta'ala, "Oh indeed, O Messenger of Allah, we know very well how your chest becomes tightened with anguish and pain at what they say and throw at you." If the Messenger of Allah used to encounter that, even the Muslims from among them who were hypocritical silently used to throw words at the Prophet sallallahu alaihi wasallam from afar. One time he was sitting among the companions giving out charity to the people, and one man did not receive what he anticipated or wanted. It was a little bit. So he said secretly among other people, "Wallahi ma adal." I swear he wasn't just or fair. The news got to a companion and he came to the Prophet sallallahu alaihi wasallam and said, "Ya Rasulullah, they're saying about you that you weren't fair, and I will not hide it from the Messenger of Allah." The Prophet sallallahu alaihi wasallam got hurt that even people from among his people around him. Then the Prophet, peace be upon him, remembered who? Like we remember the Messenger of Allah, he remembered his brother Musa, Moses alayhi salam. And he said the following words, "لَقَدْ أُوذِيَ مُوسَى بِأَكْثَرِ مِنْ ذَلِكَ فَصَبَرْ وَأَنَا أَصْبِرْ." Moses, he received even harsher words from his people than what I have received. And he was persevering and patient. Today I'll be persevering and patient. And Allah subhanahu wa ta'ala gives him ways of how to deal with this tight chestness. He gives him three ways. He said to him, "Fasabbih bihamdi rabbik." Engage and shift your focus from the low toxic words of people to the high perfect majesty of Allah by literally saying, "Subhanallah, Subhanallah, Subhanallah." Pray to Allah subhanahu wa ta'ala and in the nights say, "Glory be to you, Allah, you are the most perfect. Oh Allah, far away from imperfection are you." In other words, you are the one to protect. You are the most perfect. وَبِحَمْدِهِ, and say alhamdulillah, gratitude to Allah for what I have. And Allah subhanahu wa ta'ala says in the Quran, وَسَيَجْزِ اللَّهُ الشَّاكِرِينَ, Allah will truly reward those who show gratitude. Allah also said, and say it in your sujood. Go and pray and make sajda and put your head on the ground. Release your stress and connect to the only entity whose opinion actually matters. Because when we put our heads on the floor and we make sujood, my dear brothers and sisters, and do our prayer, it releases cortisol and it helps us to de-stress. Salat and talking to Allah subhanahu wa ta'ala.

Number three, Allah subhanahu wa ta'ala says, وَهْجُرْهُمْ هَجْرًا جَمِيلًا. Have beautiful avoidance. Meaning, you do not need to scream back. You do not need to fight back. Walk away from toxic environments with quiet, dignified distance, without malice. Sometimes it might happen to the people you can't get away, you can't move from your life, such as your own family. And they're toxic to you while you practice. Some of them might say to you, what now? You grow your beard. Yesterday you were dancing at the nightclub. What now? You're wearing your hijab, misperfection. What, you think you're better than us? Only yesterday you were walking around with this boyfriend or that. What now? You tell us about salat, and only yesterday you were gambling. What today? Now you're a Mr. Perfect, only earn halal when you've been, you know, stealing, you were a thief before. Now you tell us good things, you're the biggest swearer, come on. These are words to test your faith. But I repeat, my dear brothers and sisters, when they see you hold on tightly and you respect yourself by adhering to what you now hold on to, after a little while, they will shift. They will give up. Everybody gives in at some time, brothers and sisters. Wallahi al-azim. They will get tired of smirking at you. They will get tired of talking. And even if they still don't like what you're doing, they'll harbor it inside, but they'll leave you alone. Some of them don't. So what do you do? وَهَجُرْهُمْ هَجْرًا جَمِيلًا. Even if they're close family, you're allowed to have something called beautiful avoidance. There's something called beautiful patience, and there's something called what? Beautiful avoidance. Both of them are part of Islam. No, I'm not going to sit here telling you, no, connect your family ties even if you are abused left, right and center from head to toe. No, I'm not like that. I'm not going to sit telling you, connect your family ties and keep your head on the floor while they step on it. No, don't you dare do that. And I will even dare to say, and please forgive me and understand me, even if it's my own mother or father who steps on it and abuses it, it doesn't mean that I allow them. What do I mean by allow them? It means I walk with benevolence. I don't have to reciprocate in the same way. I don't have to swear if I have terrible, abusive, obnoxious, violent parents. All it means, I have a benevolent distance. From afar, I'll talk to them. If I am in danger. If I'm not in danger, and it's just their words, I try to avoid it. I try to minimize my contact. When they need me, I respond, but within a safe distance. Sa'd ibn Abi Waqqas radiallahu anhu, the uncle of the Prophet sallallahu alaihi wasallam, the maternal uncle, by breastfeeding. He was only 16 years old when he converted to Islam, when he embraced Islam. His mother, who remained a polytheist at the time, you know what she did? She used religious abuse towards him. Religious violence. Emotional abuse, psychological abuse, and religious abuse. You know what she said to him? She said to him, and spread it out through the entire Mecca. So she made it, she even exposed him. Or she tried to. So in modern terms, we call it defamation. She said, in front of everyone, I refuse to eat a single bite, and I refuse to bathe or shower, and I refuse to change my clothes until my son Sa'd leaves Islam. Emotional abuse. She used her motherly status to abuse him with it, to show that he is a bad person, bad son to his mum. Look at him. If he agrees to stay in Islam, it means he doesn't want his mum to eat, he doesn't want his mum to dress, to change her clothes, he doesn't want his mum to bathe. Bad son. And then she added the religious abuse by saying, doesn't your Islam, your God, your prophet tell you that you have to obey your parents? Yes, brothers and sisters, 1,400 years ago they used religious abuse. It's not something new. The companions beat you to it, so don't think you're the only one. But
Keep your head up high, and there's a way to deal with it. She said, your religion tells you to obey your mother, so leave Islam. So he said this to the Prophet Sallallahu Alaihi Wasallam, and one of the other companions, actually before he went to the Prophet Sallallahu Alaihi Wasallam in Medina, one of his other companions, he said to him, listen to me. Don't obey your mother in leaving Islam, but treat her kindly as much as you can. Well, don't worry. She'll soon start to eat when she gets hungry enough. She will change her clothes when it gets dirty enough, and she's going to bathe when she smells enough. She's just trying to test you out. Don't compromise your faith. So he went back to her and said, Mother, I love you. You're everything to me. But I swear, Mum, if I saw you die and your soul entered and exited 100 times, I'll be there for you, but I will not leave this religion. So she started to eat, she started to dress, and she started to bathe. And that's when the verse of the Quran was revealed,

0: 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His mother carried him pain upon agony upon pain upon agony in childbirth. And after 2 years, she breastfed him. So be dutiful and thankful to Allah and then to your parents. إِلَيَّ الْمَصِيرُ To me you will all return. Then Allah says,
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0: But if your own parents, these same parents, they strive against you to disobey me or to make partners with me, which I have not shown you or taught you, do not obey them.
1: وَصَاحِبْهُمَا فِي الدُّنْيَا مَعْرُوفًا
0: But live with them on good terms in this worldly life. And to me you shall all return, and I will judge between you. So a Muslim can do a beautiful avoidance within a safe measure and should not be afraid of the command in the Quran and misunderstand the meaning of connecting family ties if it means the danger to themselves. And this goes for everyone else around you at work, at school, at university, at home, with your friends and so on. My brothers and sisters, and finally, as we walk out of this masjid tonight, you and I, we face a choice. Tomorrow morning, will you go back to your office, to your university, to your workplace, to your home, or to your social media feeds? And just be exactly the same, trying to fit in and hide? I promise you, you will face the pressure of blending in. You will feel that urge to hide your prayers, to compromise your values, and to silence your identity just to escape a smirk, a wink, a hateful online comment, or a painful remark from a family member. But I want you to remember Abdullah ibn Mas'ud radiallahu anhu. I want you to remember Bilal ibn Rabah radiallahu anhu. I want you to remember Ammar ibn Yasir radiallahu anhu. I want you to remember the Messenger sallallahu alayhi wa sallam and all the prophets before, Jesus alayhi salam, Moses, Abraham, Noah, Nuh alayhi salam, whom his people used to say to him, all we see are the low class, insignificant people who have followed you. You must be a cheap person with a cheap religion for cheap people to follow you. And when he started building the ark, when Allah commanded him, they said, whoa, sirta najjaran ba'da an kunta nabiyya. What, now you're a carpenter? You've left the trade of prophethood? Didn't work for you? All the prophets and messengers were mocked for the truth. But your values and what you stand for is where your strength is. And I promise you they will respect you even if they say hateful words. I want you to remember how they stood firm while the elite laughed. And most of all, I want you to remember Abu Khaythama riding out into the heat and the luxurious couches of paradise waiting for you. People's opinions, my dear brothers and sisters, are cheap. And their mockery is temporary. Do not trade the eternal, unwavering approval of the Creator of the universe for the fleeting acceptance of a human being who can neither benefit nor harm you. When you feel lonely, when I mean benefit or harm you, meaning benefit or harm your soul and your identity or what you hold inside your heart. When you feel lonely, smile. Because you are in the company of the prophets, in the company of his companions, and the most righteous whom Allah loves, in the company of the angels, whom Allah subhanahu wa ta'ala loves. Stand tall. Hold the line. And remember, let them laugh today. Because by Allah, the believers will have the last laugh. Barakallahu feekum, wa sallallahu ala nabina Muhammad, walhamdulillahi rabbil alameen. It's a very good question from Musa. I need to answer it. Musa is asking me, he understands that he heard me say, you have to speak up with your family and so on. First of all, I want to correct you there, Musa. Nowhere in my lecture did I say you have to speak up to your family. I don't think I said it. Maybe that's what you understood. But what I mean, you got to choose when it is wise to speak up and when it's not. Not everything you have to speak up. Don't feel that pressure. Take it off your shoulder. I'm giving you comfort in that. What really matters is you doing the right thing by Allah. And nobody can change that for you. No words, nothing. A person may even imprison another person, torture them. They may make them stop praying for a little while because they can't. Or they may make them force them to eat pork or drink alcohol. To that extent. But Allah will not hold that person accountable for any of their actions so long as your heart is clear. Ammar ibn Yasir, who I mentioned before, he was tied to a pole while watching his parents being killed in front of him and tortured. And because of the pain that he saw them go through, even though they killed them, they wanted him to say something good about their idols and swear at the Prophet, peace be upon him. He did so. And then he went out crying. The Prophet ﷺ said, your parents are the first in paradise. They are the first martyrs of Islam, the first in paradise, your mother and father. He said, Ya Rasulullah, it's not because of that I'm crying. I'm crying because I swore at you. I mentioned their idols in good and I'm going to end up in hellfire for it. Rasul ﷺ said, how do you find your heart? He said, my heart loves Allah and His Messenger and is unwavering with any doubt. Rasul ﷺ said, if your heart is good, and they capture you again and say to you to say that, you say it again. Swear at me again, don't worry, in brackets. You say the same things again if your heart doesn't agree with your mouth because you are under duress. Taking care of that. Secondly, if I feel that somebody is going to hurt me with words and abuse after I've tried the first time, I don't have to do it a second time. Especially if he is your own father or mother, if they are an elderly in your family. If they don't fear Allah and they are truly abusive, I'm not saying your own father or mother, forgive me, I'm saying your figure of speech. My own father and mother, if they were oppressive, tormenting and abusive to me, I don't have to do the same thing to them, but I can have a beautiful avoidance. I can move out. Even if she's a girl, a sister, a daughter, and she is going through that severe abuse day in, day out, and nothing is working, she can even move out for her safety and go to a safe place. But you don't have to speak up about everything. Sometimes you might see your family members doing something haram and you feel that you have to speak up every single time. No, you don't. You said it once, that's it. And you said it gently. You don't have to stress yourself out and like as if their heart is in your responsibility. No. Rasul sallallahu alayhi wa sallam's uncle died and refused to say the shahada. He said to him, whispered in his ear, says, Ammi, please say it. I'll witness it. You'd have to say it in front of the chieftains. Like just say it, whisper it, and I'll bear witness on the day of judgment you said it. And he said, Bal ala millati abai. No, I'm going to die on my ancestral belief. My lineage is more important. And he cried for him. So sometimes a person is angry. Don't talk to them when they're angry. Don't even say calm down. That makes them more angrier. So choose your words. Sometimes you don't have to say anything. And if you fear that you're going to be traumatized or you're going to be abused, you're going to be put down, you don't have to say anything. Allah subhanahu wa ta'ala gives you a different option in the Quran for those who are vulnerable. He says in the Quran, I'll just say it in English, and if you see a people, group, sitting down, mocking Allah's verses and teasing Allah's rules and the believers and so on, then do not sit with them at the time until they have changed the discussion. That means you don't have to say anything to them, but you can merely walk away. And when they've changed the discussion, guess what? You can come back and sit with them. So, like, analyze it. Test the waters, right? Judge it. Does that answer your question? And I want to say, this verse of the Quran which I recited today, we said it's not just for the disbelievers, it's also for the Muslims who carry that trait. And there is a verse in the Quran that talks about, in the time of the Prophet ﷺ, those who used to mock Islam, the verses of the Quran, and the Muslim people. At a time when one of the men who was found out to be a hypocrite later on, they were going on they were going somewhere as a Muslims, and then he sat down, they were tired in the deserts. So this man who later on was a hypocrite, he wanted to make the companions laugh, but really he was being an obnoxious mocker. You know, some people go on social media, they want to make something, a joking laughter, but really their hearts are full of malice. So he looked at the companions, and they're tired and hungry, and he goes, you know what? I swear I've never seen fatter people, and lazier people than these scholars and reciters of the Quran. I mean, it's a stupid joke anyway. One companion got up and he said, Wallahi, I'm going to report you to the Messenger of Allah. No, he wasn't a snitch. This is the Messenger of Allah. He needs to know who among their ranks could be a spy that is taking information to the enemies of Quraysh. He said to him, no, don't tell the Messenger of Allah. I swear, I was just joking. I was just having fun, just trying to let everybody laugh, man. It's just a laugh. He said, Wallahi, I'm going to tell him. He said it to the Messenger of Allah. At that point, the following verses were revealed. قُلْ أَبِاللَّهِ وَآيَاتِهِ أَقُلْ أَبِاللَّهِ وَآيَاتِهِ وَرُسُلِهِ كُنْتُمْ تَسْتَهْزِئُونَ لَا تَعْتَذِرُوا قَدْ كَفَرْتُمْ بَعْدَ إِيمَانِكُمْ. Say, is it Allah, His Messenger, and His verses? Allah, His verses, and His Messenger, and His messengers that you are mocking? Do not give any excuses. You have disbelieved after you have believed. And the man held on to the Prophet's bottom clothes and he said, Ya Rasulullah, I was just mucking around and joking. And he would say, do not give any excuses. This disbelief here carries two meanings. If the man says it truly from his heart, wanting to mock Allah's religion itself, he becomes either a disbeliever completely or on the verge of disbelief, some scholars said. But if he or she mocks the person who is practicing religion because they are jealous of them or they don't like them or they for other impersonal reasons, then this is called fisq. And fisq means a major sin and a minor kufr, an act of disbelief, not necessarily a disbeliever. So both of them are dangerous. So be careful when people online, they come up and they talk, subhanAllah, with no respect to Allah subhanahu wa ta'ala's verses and to His Messenger sallallahu alayhi wa sallam. And they talk.
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2: Now, how about the children of Adam and their ruh? Where does our ruh come from? We learn this from the Quran and from the Sunnah. There's only one reference indirectly in the Quran, and the Sunnah has a lot of references. As for the Quran, Surah Al-A'raf verse 172 is the only detail that we have on this issue of where we were created, our ruh was created. And the hadith mentions, there's three or four hadith that mention this narrative. What is Surah Al-A'raf verse 172? Allah says in the Quran, وَإِذْ أَخَذَ رَبُّكَ مِنْ بَنِي آدَمَ مِنْ ظُهُورِهِمْ ذُرِّيَّتَهُمْ. Remember, whenever Allah says وَإِذْ, it means remember, recall. وَإِذْ أَخَذَ رَبُّكَ مِنْ بَنِي آدَمَ مِنْ ظُهُورِهِمْ. Remember when Allah subhanahu wa ta'ala took from the children of Adam, from their backs, that He took their progeny. And وَأَشْهَدَهُمْ عَلَىٰ أَنفُسِهِمْ. He caused them to be witnesses against themselves. They took the dock, the witness sand, and they witnessed, they testified against themselves. Now the verse needs to be understood in light of hadith. The hadith gives us the fuller picture. What happens? The hadith tells us, and I'm going to summarize three or four hadith. There's these hadith are in Sahih Muslim, in Mustadrak of Al-Hakim, and in Abu Dawud there's a reference as well. You put all of these hadith together, what I'm saying is the conglomeration of a number of hadith. We learn from the hadith as follows, that when Adam came down to this earth, and Allah Azza wa Jal accepted his repentance, we learn from our tafsir literature that this acceptance took place in Arafat. This is not a hadith, it's tafsir literature. And this makes sense because Arafat is where tawbah is accepted from the Hujjaj. So Allah accepted the tawbah of Adam at Arafat. This is, remember, it's not hadith. So when I'm very, you will learn this about me, I try to be accurate. I don't just mention things like this. Whenever I say something, I always try to back, where did I get this from? And if I don't say this, always ask me, where'd you get it from? We have to be very clear here. Our religion is based on the evidences and the sources. We don't just spout things out. And we differentiate between the Quran and between hadith and between statements of the Sahaba and between statements of earlier scholars. We differentiate between them. Not all are on the same level. Where do we get this idea that Adam's tawbah was accepted at Arafat? We find it in early tafsir literature. Some of the tabi'un said this. It is not in the Quran. It is not in the Sunnah. So we can narrate it, but it's not something that is yaqeen. Early scholars of the second generation, they held this view that Adam's tawbah was accepted in Arafat, and we say it makes sense. Now, one thing we know for sure from the hadith, and now we come to the hadith. Once Adam's tawbah is accepted, the hadith says, this is from the hadith, this is from the Prophet ﷺ, and this hadith is in Mustadrak al-Hakim. Allah subhanahu wa ta'ala rubbed the backbone of Adam. And from the backbone of Adam, He extracted every single soul that would be in existence until Qiyamah. Now this is very important now, because this is our origin and birth. This is where we come into existence as our souls. Where was Adam's soul created? Up there. Who created it? Allah directly created it from there. From what? We have no idea. No idea. It is something beyond. Where was our soul created? In this earth it was created. From what? From the backbone, and we can say from the soul of Adam. Okay? And this is what the Quran is mentioning. وَإِذْ أَخَذَ رَبُّكَ مِنْ بَنِي آدَمَ مِنْ ظُهُورِهِمْ ذُرِّيَّتَهُمْ. 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So the hadith mentions Allah extracted from the backbone and from the soul, whatever you want to call that, every single soul that would ever be born until Qiyamah. And this happened at Arafat. So when I'm at Arafat and I'm doing Hajj with my group, I always say, we were born in Arafat. And there's truth to this statement. We were born in Arafat. Our spiritual birth, our physical birth, where our mothers gave birth to us. But our ruh was born in Arafat. This is in the hadith. Okay? So Allah Azza wa Jal created our ruh from Adam directly. And this ruh, it existed without a body. There is no body, obviously. This is the beginning of our ruh. And the ruh then, the Quran tells us that أَشْهَدَهُمْ عَلَىٰ أَنفُسِهِمْ. He caused these arwah to witness against themselves. You see, in our constitution, we have something called the fifth. What is the fifth? You have the right to not testify against you. You have the right to be quiet. But on Judgment Day, and right now, there is no fifth. On Judgment Day, Allah will نَخْتِمُ عَلَىٰ أَفْوَاهِهِمْ وَتُكَلِّمُنَا أَيْدِيهِمْ وَتَشْهَدُ أَرْجُلُهُمْ بِمَا كَانُوا يَكْسِبُونَ. There is no fifth. Your body will testify. The good and the bad, we ask Allah's afiyah. And when we were created, there is no fifth. And Allah speaks directly to the souls. And what was the question? It is in the Quran. أَلَسْتُ بِرَبِّكُمْ. And this is called يَوْمِ أَلَسْتُ, the day of am I not. يَوْمِ أَلَسْتُ. It is also called the day of the mithaq. 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This is the mithaq. 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The Prophet ﷺ took the mithaq from the children of Adam at Arafat. So the word mithaq is used. What is mithaq? Mithaq is a covenant, a treaty. So what was the treaty? What was the covenant? What was the conditions of the treaty? Very simple. Don't you know I am your Rabb? Don't you know I am your Rabb? And again, this is so powerful. Because Allah didn't say, I am your Rabb. He said, don't you know I am your Rabb? Am I not your Rabb? What is the difference between saying, I am your Rabb, versus saying, am I not your Rabb? The first is a teaching mechanism. The first you say to somebody who doesn't know anything. The first you say to somebody on a blank slate, you tell him, this is your God, this is your Prophet, this is your Quran. You are teaching. The second is a rhetorical question, which you do not say to teach. You say to confirm something that is already known. Right? To confirm. A rhetorical question is not used to teach. A rhetorical question is used to confirm something already known. Allah did not need to teach us that He is our Lord. Do you understand? This is a very deep point. Allah did not need to teach us who created you, who is your Lord. Allah didn't need to do that. Allah is simply affirming, am I not your Lord? And what did we all respond? The Quran says, Bala. Yes, O Allah, you are our Lord. Yes, we affirm you are our Lord. Now, at this point in time, we are souls. Question, have these souls been sent a prophet? Yes or no? No. Have these souls been sent wahi, Quran, Torah, Zabur? No. Have these souls had a chance to even, you have an aql and wander in this earth and look at the ayat of Allah? No. So how are the souls expected to know when there is no wahi, there is no revelation, there is no prophet, there is no ayat tadabbur? How are they expected to know? Response, the fitrah that Allah created the soul with. The fitrah is something that is ingrained in us. Fitrat Allah allati fatara an-nasa alayha. So the souls were scattered in front of Allah. How do we know this? The hadith. فَنَثَرَهُمْ بَيْنَ يَدَيْ. The Prophet ﷺ said, he scattered all of these souls in front of him. Allah scattered all of these souls. Adam is there, all of us are behind Adam. This is happening in Arafat. How many souls? Every single one. We were there. Our forefathers were there. Our children were there. Everyone that will ever live and breathe, even one breath, was there. All of us were there. And he then took the covenant. This is the mithaq. Okay. This is the creation of our soul. This soul, it remains in a state that we don't have any idea about. We have no idea where it is. Nothing is mentioned in the Quran and Sunnah until the next reference. And that next reference, hadith in Sahih Bukhari, Sahih Muslim, the hadith of Ibn Mas'ud, that Allah subhanahu wa ta'ala, coagulates the creation of the fetus inside of the womb of the mother until finally a certain number of days pass. Then the angel comes with the ruh. And the angel blows the ruh into the fetus. Who blew the ruh into Adam? Allah Azza wa Jal. Who will blow the ruh into us? Me and you and our children and our forefathers? The angel. Big difference. Allah gave Adam. وَلَقَدْ كَرَّمْنَا بِالْ Allah gave, يعني honored Adam in some ways. And the angel comes, the angel blows the ruh into the fetus. And that is when the fetus takes on a living status. Now, our scholars of fiqh go into a lot of detail when this occurs, because there are repercussions that have to do with when and under what circumstances is the Islamic verdict of abortion, which is much more complicated than right now. That's a fiqhi discussion. But it all centers over when the ruh is blown in. Because that's when this entity becomes a living human being. And when that happens, then to take that life is murder. And before that happens, there's controversy. So I'm not going down there. Maybe one day we'll have a Q&A about that. That's a separate issue altogether. But the point being that this is the second stage. So there are five stages, by the way, of the ruh. Very quickly go over them. Number one, the first stage, from the creation until before the fetus. We have no information about nothing from the Quran and Sunnah. Where is it? Who is protecting it? How is it living? Zero information. Nothing. The second stage, when the ruh is blown into the fetus and it remains in the body, and this is essentially what we are right now. And we can call this the wakeful state, the state of the child or the young man or the old man when they are awake. And this is the body and the soul are together and combined in one, and the both of them are conscious. This is the wakeful state. The third is the sleeping state. And the sleeping state, the ruh leaves the body, but not permanently. The ruh leaves the body, but not permanently. And there is some connection that the ruh has with the body. What that connection is, we really don't know. But there is some connection. Ibn al-Qayyim mentions in his Kitab al-Ruh, and others mention this as well, that there seems to be some type of thread connection, like a minuscule invisible thread between the body and the ruh, that the ruh and the body are still somehow, now this isn't an actual thread, you cannot cut it with, it's a metaphysical thread, it's a thread that is from the ruh world, not from the body world, and the ruh and the body are connected. And that's why when something happens to the body, the ruh rushes back and you just wake up, whoa, what happened? Like it comes back immediately, you wake up with the jolt, right? So the ruh is coming back immediately. So the issue of the ruh separating from the body during sleep is something that is explicit in the Quran and in the Sunnah. This is something very clear, and it is a part of our theology to believe. What is sleep? Sleep is the temporary separation of the ruh from the body. And of course, there is the famous verse in the Quran that mentions this. Allah says in the Quran, Allahu yatawaffa al-anfusa hina mawtiha wallati lam tamut fi manamiha. Allah takes two souls. Allah takes two souls, two categories. Number one, when the souls die. Allahu yatawaffa al-anfus, right? When they die. Number two, wallati lam tamut fi manamiha. And those that are not dead, but they're asleep. So Allah is explicitly saying, I take the souls of those who are sleeping. So sleeping, Allah takes the soul away. But it is a temporary taking away. The barzakh doesn't begin there. The barzakh begins when the connection breaks between the body and the soul. And that's why our Prophet ﷺ also said, for example, he said, An-nawmu akhu al-mawt. This is an authentic hadith. Three words. An-nawmu akhu al-mawt. Sleeping is the brother of death. Sleeping and death are twins. Sleeping and death are very similar. And that is why it's very common for people to pass away in sleep. Because Allah says, فَيُمْسِكُ الَّذِي قَضَى عَلَيْهِ الْمَوْتِ. Those whom Allah has decreed will die in their sleep, Allah says, He keeps the soul. وَيُرْسِلُ الْأُخْرَى. And the others, He sends them back until their time will come. This is all in the Quran. And that's why it's very common. One of the most common ways of dying is a peaceful death when you go to sleep and you just pass away, you don't wake up. This is mentioned in the Quran. So this person, his soul went to sleep, then the soul is taken away and then death occurs. So this is the third state, right? So memorize this. This is something that we should all know. Number one, pre-birth. Number two, and this begins in the wombs of our mother, and that is the relationship we have right now. Because by the way, modern science has shown, even the fetus is awake and asleep. Even in the womb of your mother, there are states when you're awake and there are states when you're asleep. SubhanAllah, this is hadha khalqullah. That even that pre-born child, right? The child inside the womb of the mother is already awake and asleep. And then when the child comes out and we are now that stage, it's the same in terms of the relationship between the body and the soul. So the second we said is the wakeful state. The third is the sleep state. And because sleeping is the brother of death, there shall be no sleep in Jannah or in Jahannam. There is no need to sleep because there is no death. You will perpetually be awake without caffeine, can you believe? Why is there no sleep in Jannah? Because sleep is what? The taking of the body out of the soul, and that's not going to happen in Jannah. So there is no sleep in Jannah. You're never going to get tired in Jannah. That's the third state. The fourth state is what we're going to talk about in our series, and that is the barzakh. And the barzakh is this time frame when the ruh and the jasad break the connection, when the ruh and the jasad break the connection, and that ruh then goes into this zone called the barzakh, and then the fifth state comes, and the fifth state is when the final trumpet is blown. Not the first trumpet, the final one. Some ulama say three trumpets, some ulama say four trumpets, some ulama say two trumpets. We'll talk about the issue of trumpets when we get there after the barzakh. The very first lesson after the barzakh will be talking about the number of trumpets and the scholars' difference of opinion over that. But the point is, the barzakh lasts until the last trumpet, not until the first trumpet. When the first trumpet is blown, the first trumpet is for this dunya, not for the people of the barzakh. The people of the barzakh have nothing to do with that first trumpet. The second or the third or the fourth, depending on how many trumpets you affirm. Inshallah, we're going to jump the gun here. I will say the correct opinion, inshallah, from the Quran Sunnah seems to be two trumpets. Many ulama said three, some ulama even said four. But to the position I will advocate, and Allah knows best, will be two trumpets. And the barzakh lasts until the second of the two trumpets. Then the fifth stage begins, and that is the final stage. And what stage is that? The permanent reuniting of the ruh with the jasad in the next world. So the jasad is not the jasad of this dunya, flesh and bones. It's a different type of jasad. يَوْمَ تُبَدْرُ الْأَرْضُ غَيْرَ الْأَرْضِ وَالسَّمَاوَاتِ. It's a different creation of Allah. Not this creation. Not this world that we live in. It is a different world. And when that reuniting occurs, that is going to be the permanent reuniting and the most perfect reuniting that overshadows all previous four stages. And that is why there is no maut, there is no sleeping, there is no tiredness, there is no negative issues once that happens and the ruh and the jasad are fully reconnected. Our series of lectures will deal with category number four, and that is the issue of the barzakh.

0: Charles Chinnington, because Brother Khalil, I don't know where he is. 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Father Charles, where do you think he is?
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2: 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Yeah, let me do the jingle now. 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
4: Does it matter if somebody wears hijab if they're committing all these other sins? A person may look at their life and see that they commit all these other sins, and they may say to themselves, does it really matter if I wear hijab or not? This is a trick from Shaytan. What Shaytan wants you to do is give up on this one good deed that you are doing. There is no doubt that wearing hijab is indeed very, very hard, and this is why Shaytan will usually attack from that door. He will constantly be on your back and he will remind you of how hard hijab is, or if you don't wear hijab, Shaytan will constantly come and remind you that it is indeed very, very hard and your life is going to change when you wear hijab. And that may be true, but remember, even just wearing hijab, and you may not do any other good deeds or you may commit a lot of other sins, but that wearing of that hijab is still a good deed and you are still in obedience to Allah subhanahu wa ta'ala. So never ever give up on that hijab, and Allah subhanahu wa ta'ala knows best.
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11: بسم الله والحمد لله والصلاة والسلام على رسول الله وعلى آله وصحبه أجمعين. Inshallah, we're going to be continuing our sessions on the seerah, the life of the Prophet sallallahu alaihi wasallam. So the Prophet sallallahu alaihi wasallam is a role model for all of humanity, and I'll be talking more about those ayat where Allah very clearly says he has been sent for all of humanity, for all the creation of Allah, without any restriction of time or place or social context. So the Prophet of Allah sallallahu alaihi wasallam, if he is the role model, then it's necessary that we are able to extract practical, relevant lessons on how to conduct ourselves, on how to live our own lives on a day-to-day basis. And that you can only do when you immerse yourself, when you in-depth take on the seerah and the study of the seerah of the Prophet sallallahu alaihi wasallam. The fourth and the final

We really haven't gotten anywhere with it. If anything, it's made issues, it has made things worse. Then when we look down at the core of the issue and the core of the problem is, people know very little about the Prophet ﷺ today. Muslims know very little about who he was, how he lived his life. And when you don't know someone or something, there's no possibility of loving it. Having love for a person when you don't even know anything about him. And I told a personal story about an acquaintance, a friend, somebody that I know personally, that how just by reading about his life and immersing himself into a study about who he was, how he lived his life, this person was led to become not only just familiar with the Prophet ﷺ, but literally led to develop love for the Prophet of Allah sallallahu alaihi wasallam. And at that point in time, the same person who would object to many ahadith and the issue of a hadith altogether, the same person no longer had any objections. And now this person at this time became somebody who was in fact leading the discussions of hadith within that community. Would be more than willing to read a hadith and read the book of hadith for the community members. Such a complete 180 degree turnaround after 10 years of academically trying to tackle this issue, got nowhere. In fact, he told me himself he got more confused. But just through less than a year of studying the life and the seerah of the Prophet, reading about him, getting to intimately know him, so intimate where you feel like you know this person, you know what they would say right now, you know what they would do right now, you know how they would handle this issue. To become that intimately familiar with someone led to developing love, respect, and admiration for the Prophet of Allah sallallahu alaihi wasallam. And that automatically solved that problem, answered that question of, is the hadith authentic or not? Is the sunnah authoritative or not? Now we move on to the fifth benefit, the fifth purpose or reason or benefit of studying the seerah, the life of the Prophet of Allah sallallahu alaihi wasallam. And that is, the life of the Prophet of Allah sallallahu alaihi wasallam is an aid in understanding the Qur'an. It's a direct aid in understanding the Qur'an. Now you've probably heard these type of examples or analogies being given before, and I understand they're kind of cliche, but they've been given hundreds and thousands of times because they work. So I'm going to give you that same analogy and I'll just explain it a little bit further. But just recently I bought a little piece of technology, and along with that piece of technology, what I received, what came out of the box was an instruction manual. An instruction manual. And it made things extremely practical. All right? And so in that analogy, the Messenger of Allah, the Qur'an itself is the instruction manual for this human being. This human being is an amazing creation of Allah subhanahu wa ta'ala. So remarkable, so unique, that Allah tells us to ponder upon ourselves. Allah tells us to ponder upon ourselves and our own creation, our own existence. Because that in and of itself is a sign of the greatness of Allah. So Allah sent an instruction manual on how this human being should live his life in the best manner possible, to optimally live his life. And that was the Qur'an, the book of Allah. But occasionally, sometimes you purchase something that is so complex, you buy something that requires a little bit more hands-on understanding on how to exactly function or operate this piece of equipment, this machinery. And at that time you have somebody comes in who demonstrates it for you, who sets it up for you, who shows you exactly how to use it. And that is the example of the Messenger of Allah sallallahu alaihi wasallam. He was sent to bring this Qur'an to life. That's why when the wives of the Prophet sallallahu alaihi wasallam would be asked about his daily conduct, his life, how did he live? How did he conduct himself? How did he live his life? He was they would answer, كَانَ خُلُقُهُ الْقُرْآنِ. His conduct, his entire existence, his mode of behavior was the Qur'an. He was a living, breathing, walking, talking Qur'an. And so the example of the teachings of the Qur'an come to life through the Messenger of Allah sallallahu alaihi wasallam, through the Prophet of Allah, peace and blessings be upon him. And that's how the early generations understood, and that's how the Sahaba tackled it. You know, the scholars, they write that this is a sunnah, this is a tradition of the early generations and the scholars of this ummah. That they would read, they would study in detail the life of the Prophet of Allah sallallahu alaihi wasallam, and then they would teach it to their students and they would teach it to their children. And this was part of the basic education of every believer, of every Muslim. And so one of the things I addressed earlier in the session last week was, we have been in recovery mode over the last couple of decades.
The last couple of centuries for the Muslim Ummah globally.

0: morally speaking, was a very dark time. It was a very troubled time. It was a very difficult time. And the biggest part of that difficulty and adversity, you could talk about the political adversities, you could talk about the socioeconomic difficulties, you could talk about the challenges in terms of education, you could talk about all these things. But I feel that the greatest tragedy of the last couple of centuries of the Muslim Ummah, Muslim history, recent Muslim history, was we became so distant from our own deen, the sources of our own deen. The Quran became something very ceremonial, something very distant to us. And in over the last couple of decades, through the blessing and the mercy of Allah subhanahu wa ta'ala, and through the efforts of countless people, we've been in recovery mode. We've been trying to rehabilitate ourselves as an ummah, where we've been getting back into touch with the Quran, the book of Allah. And that's been a huge blessing of Allah subhanahu wa ta'ala, and we definitely have a lot of work left. But at the same time, there is a second component to that, restoring the integrity of the ummah, if you will. The integrity of the ummah, there's a second part, a second step in terms of restoring that. And that is a deep, profound understanding of who the Messenger of Allah sallallahu alaihi wasallam was, and an extraction of practical, relevant lessons, teachings for our daily life, here, now, today, on how we can best live our lives as individuals, as families, as communities, as societies, and as an ummah. And we'll find those treasures hidden within the life of the Prophet of Allah sallallahu alaihi wasallam, and that's something we must turn our attention to. The Prophet of Allah sallallahu alaihi wasallam told us, you know, as the scholars describe, he left us at upon al-hujjatul bayda. He left us upon the most clearest of proofs and evidences, on the most solid footing you could imagine. And what was that solid footing? He said at the hajjatul wida, the farewell pilgrimage, the farewell hajj, he said, taraktu fikum amrain. Taraktu fikum amrain. Another narration actually says, he says, taraktukum ala amrain. I have left amongst you two things, two sources. And another narration, another wording, he says, I have left all of you upon two sources and two references. Both ways extremely beautiful. The eloquence of the Prophet of Allah sallallahu alaihi wasallam. And then he says, لَمْ تَضِلُّوا مَا تَمَسَّكْتُمْ بِهِمَا. He guarantees with emphasis, he says that you will never ever go astray. You will never lose your way, all of you. You will never lose your way, مَا تَمَسَّكْتُمْ بِهِمَا, as long as you continue to firmly latch on and hold on to these two sources. And what are they? Kitabullah wa sunnatu nabi. The book of Allah and the sunnah of His Messenger sallallahu alayhi wa sallam, His Prophet of Allah. So that is the importance of studying the seerah, that it brings the Qur'an to life, and it's a direct aid in understanding the Qur'an. And that is part of the contradiction. That is part of the foolishness, the lack of intelligence in objecting to the life of the Prophet of Allah sallallahu alaihi wasallam and the study of his life in the sunnah and the seerah, is that you directly take away the most immediate, the most prudent.
1: Assalamu alaikum. 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
2: So many women that are so near and dear to me that I care for them so deeply, I want them to be given an equal opportunity to learn their deen. But at the same time, as a male educator, I'm constantly having to reevaluate, how am I handling things? What should I do? What should I not do? How far is going too far? Etc. So on and so forth. Well, where can we find all these answers? Within the example of the Prophet of Allah sallallahu alayhi wa sallam. All these answers lie there. How do we deal with non-Muslims? So many demographics within our communities. We see him interacting with his family. I mean, this is something many of you have probably heard me lecture on a number of times. But the issue of family is at the forefront of our communities today. It is maybe one of the greatest challenges that we are dealing with after faith, after the issue of faith, iman, spirituality itself, which actually leads to the eroding of the family, the foundation of family. But as a direct result of the issues, the crisis of faith, we have a crisis of family. Well, we get to see the Prophet of Allah sallallahu alaihi wasallam maintaining a family while having the greatest responsibility any human being has ever shouldered. Nobody is busier than the Prophet of Allah sallallahu alaihi wasallam. Nobody. Nobody. Unequivocally, no one. Yet, he has a family. And he takes care of his family. And by his own convictions and through the testimony of the people who witnessed him at his time, he was the best family man that ever walked this earth. He was the best husband, the best father, the best cousin, the best nephew, the best everything you can imagine. The best grandfather. So how did he manage all that? We get to observe. See, one thing is that me to just tell you, oh, this is what we know, this is what... But when you read the seerah in detail, you're able to literally, as if you are observing that going on and that happening. And then as a teacher, how did he deal with students? That's another thing. You know, in a community like this where there is a school and there are educational programs, we're constantly trying to evaluate our educational process and how are we doing in terms of education. And we want to better the quality of our teachers and we want to get better at teaching people. Well, the ultimate teacher, إِنَّمَا بُعِثْتُ مُعَلِّمًا, I have been sent as a teacher, first and foremost as a teacher, the Prophet of Allah sallallahu alaihi wasallam says. Then we can learn from him how to be a teacher. So all of these examples can be learned from him, and so we get to observe the interaction with so many different, across the spectrum, so many different demographics within society. The seventh benefit and reason at the same time for studying the life, the seerah, the prophetic biography is, and this is very interesting, this is personally something that just hooked me. When I realized this, when I first came across this, I was hooked for life. And that is, no single human being's life has been documented like the Prophet of Allah sallallahu alaihi wasallam's life has been documented. There is no one in the history of humanity whose life has been documented in this much detail. It is remarkable. It is mind-blowing. When you make a proper study of the life of the Prophet of Allah sallallahu alaihi wasallam and you really truly come to terms with the fact of how intricately his life has been documented. So much so, and I had a few examples and a few extractions here to share with you, just to illustrate the point. And there's actually a collection of narrations which in detail describe the Prophet of Allah sallallahu alaihi wasallam called the Shama'il. The Shama'il Muhammadiyya, Shama'il al-Nabi. The main primary compilation has been compiled by Imam al-Tirmidhi, rahimahullah. And that's something that's actually, it's a project that I've been working on for quite some time, and my intention is to, inshallah, translate and lecture on that. And whether it plays out in a lecture series like this, or it's just recorded and put out there for the community's benefit, inshallah, is yet to be determined. But nevertheless, it's something I've been working on for quite some time, to bring it into practical, relevant, easy to understand English, and then lay it out for everyone, the very in detail description of the Prophet of Allah sallallahu alaihi wasallam, but just a few extractions, so much so that it describes the color of the Prophet sallallahu alaihi wasallam's skin. Everything about him was observed. كان رسول الله صلى الله عليه وسلم أزهر اللون. That he was, he had like a very in between, like a lightly tan type of color, tone of skin. ليس بالأدهم ولا بالأبيض الأمهق. That it's not like he was very dark skinned, nor was he very, very light skinned. He had a very like a medium tone type of skin color. It describes the face, the symmetry of the face of the Prophet of Allah sallallahu alaihi wasallam. It describes كان رسول الله صلى الله عليه وسلم لم يكن. It says أسيل أسيل الوجه. The Prophet of Allah sallallahu alaihi wasallam was very, like he had like a very open, like a broad face. Like his face seemed always very welcoming. And then it says, لم يكن مستديرا غاية التدوير. It's not like his face was really round and it was a huge face. بل كان بين الاستدارة والإسالة. But it's almost like he had a very broad, open face. But it was just very welcoming when you looked at his face. He was always very pleasant to look at. It describes the Prophet of Allah sallallahu alaihi wasallam. It even describes his forehead. It describes that the Prophet كان رسول الله صلى الله عليه وسلم أسيل الجبين. That the Prophet's forehead was a little bit larger and it was very, like again, it was very open, it was kind of a large, he had a large forehead. It describes the eyes of the Prophet sallallahu alayhi wasallam. It describes his eyes being شديدتي سواد الحدقة. That the Prophet of Allah sallallahu alayhi wasallam, his pupils, the pupils of his eyes were very, very dark, like almost like black in color. The pupils of his eyes were very dark, nearly like black in color. And it goes on describing literally every single thing about him. And then, of course, obviously, where it describes his physical appearance, it even describes the conduct, the character, the behavior of the Prophet of Allah sallallahu alaihi wasallam, how he spent his time, how he lived his life. And it describes in mutawasil al-ahzan. The Prophet sallallahu alaihi wasallam was always grieving. Grieving one after another, constantly grieving. What was he always grieving about? Over the condition of people. He was always concerned about people. دائم الفكرة, he was always in thought. He was always in deep thought. Thinking about people. Thinking about how to help people. ليست له راحة. He never had a moment's rest. He never take a break. He was always busy, always going, always busy with something. طويل السكت. For long periods of time, the Prophet would be quiet. He wasn't just babbling unnecessarily, he would just be quiet at times. Very quiet, very serene. Very calm and peaceful to be around. وَلَا يَتَكَلَّمْ فِي غَيْرِ حَاجَةٍ. He wouldn't talk unnecessarily. And it goes on describing him and how he would conduct himself, how he would talk to people. When the Prophet of Allah sallallahu alaihi wasallam would talk to people, he would completely turn himself and face people. He would completely turn himself and face people. He wouldn't talk to people without looking at them. He wouldn't just kind of turn his head and talk to somebody. He would, and it describes when he was sitting, because when you're sitting, it's difficult, right? When you're standing, you just turn. Sitting, it's like, oh, I'm not really in this position, let me just talk to this person. No, he'd get up, he'd turn to the side and face the person and talk to them. And we'd be done, then he'd turn back around. That's how he talked to people. When he would point at someone or something, he wouldn't point like this at someone. That's rude. We used to be told when we were little, don't point at people, it's rude. He would gesture at people with his whole hand. He was always the first one to say salam. Always say salam. When he had to talk to somebody across the room, he wouldn't be like, hey, Ubaydullah, hey, guy. He wouldn't just yell at people across the room like that. It's demeaning. And it's disrespectful a lot of times. And it's just not dignified behavior. He'd walk across the room, walk up to the person, touch the person on the shoulder, and then speak to them face to face, pleasantly, in a pleasant tone. He would introduce himself when he would meet people. He would say salam, he'd introduce himself. He'd ask him, what's your name? Where are you from? Just be like, hey, you, I need you to do this. No, no, no. What's your name? Assalamu alaikum. What's your name? Where are you from? How's everything? And then he'd get to business. Just these little things, how he walked, how he talked. Everything about him has been preserved. So no human being's life has been documented in as much detail as the life of the Prophet of Allah sallallahu alaihi wasallam, and that in and of itself is just a beautiful thing. And it's an experience. Studying the seerah properly is a life-changing experience. The eighth benefit and reason, purpose of studying the seerah, the prophetic biography, is the universality of prophethood of Muhammad sallallahu alaihi wasallam. And this is something very interesting. First, I'm going to start off with the basic fact, and I'd like to show you the miracle behind it. The Prophet of Allah sallallahu alaihi wasallam, his prophethood, his message, his example is universal. Allah subhanahu wa ta'ala in the Quran says, وَمَا أَرْسَلْنَاكَ إِلَّا كَافَّةً لِلنَّاسِ, that you have not been sent except for all of humanity, the entirety of humanity, mankind. You have been sent for the entirety of mankind, for all of mankind. In another place in the Quran, Allah actually commands him to say, to announce to people, قُلْ, say, announce, proclaim, يَا أَيُّهَا النَّاسِ, O humanity, O mankind, Inni, most definitely I am Rasulullah ilaykum, the messenger of Allah, and I have been sent to all of you, jami'an, everyone. I am the messenger of Allah, I have been sent to all of you, every single person. I've been sent to every single human being. And yet in another place in the Quran, Allah subhanahu wa ta'ala tells us, وَمَا أَرْسَلْنَاكَ إِلَّا رَحْمَةً لِلْعَالَمِينَ, that you have not been sent except as a mercy for lil alameen. Alameen, to keep the conversation short, means people whenever, wherever they have ever existed. Normally we translate it as worlds, but it's specifically a people plural, and what it refers to is all different generations, all different places, all different demographics. Because it's almost like sometimes an entire demographic or an entire ethnicity or an entire country or a specific era or time of people are like a world in existence of their own. But it doesn't matter where people are from, where they live, who they are, when they lived, the Messenger of Allah sallallahu alaihi wasallam is a mercy for all of them. For all of mankind, for every single human being, regardless of the specifics. And so the universality of the Prophet of Muhammad sallallahu alaihi wasallam, this is a universal lesson. Now, here comes a very interesting thing. Part of the gift of the Prophet of Allah sallallahu alaihi wasallam, this is one of his gifts, and also happens to be one of his miracles.
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11: Abu Hanifa and a man from Basra were partners in a business. 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And when he came with the money to Abu Hanifa, the latter asked, "Did you point out the defect?" He said, "I forgot." Abu Hanifa took nothing from the Prophet, but instead gave it all in charity.
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3: The following program is a seerah by Abdul Nasir Jangda.
2: The Prophet ﷺ says himself, "Utitu bi jawami'il kalim." In that same compilation, there's a hadith of Shama'il describing the Prophet ﷺ, says, "Kana yatakallam bi jawami'il kalim." He used to speak with very brief, comprehensive words. Very brief, comprehensive, profound words is the proper, best way I can express it. And he says, "Utitu, I have been given this as a gift, this gift of Jawami'u al-Kalim." Jawami'u al-Kalim means the Prophet ﷺ was able to say a whole lot in very little. A whole lot in very little. One of the most beautiful collections of Jawami'u al-Kalim that I've come across is the Arba'een, the 40 hadith of Shawaliullah Dihlawi. Shawaliullah Dihlawi rahimahullah compiled 40 ahadith. And they are such a beautiful example of Jawami'u al-Kalim, literally 2-3 word ahadith. But so profound, so deep, so many lessons can be learned from just 2 or 3 words that the Prophet ﷺ has uttered. And so that was one of the gifts of the Prophet ﷺ, to be able to say so much and so little. Now, something that the scholars say is very interesting, part of the miracle of the Prophet ﷺ, even the miracle of his existence, his life, his being, is that just like his words were a miracle, he could say so much and so little. Allah tells us in the Quran, لِكُلِّ أُمَّةٍ رَسُولٍ لِكُلِّ أُمَّةٍ رَسُولٍ. For every nation there was a messenger. لِكُلِّ قَوْمٍ had. لِكُلِّ قَوْمٍ had. For every people there was someone sent to guide them, to show them the way. Allah tells us in specifics, Allah tells us in the Quran, وَإِلَىٰ عَادٍ أَخَاهُمْ هُدًى. To Ad, we sent their brother Hud. To Thamud, we sent their brother Salih. To Madian, to the people of Madian, we sent their brother Shu'aib. It's as if every people, every time, every era was sent a specific messenger, a specific prophet, a teacher, an exemplar, a role model, a mentor. But the Prophet of Allah sallallahu alayhi wa sallam, just like his words, would literally comprise so much. Just like his words would encompass so much, his being, his existence, his life encompassed so much. That whereas throughout the history, and we actually have narrations, there is a narration within the Musnad of Imam Ahmad, which talks about the fact that there were over 100,000 messengers or prophets sent. Without specifics, there's a hadith in the Musnad of Imam Ahmad that actually mentions the fact that there were over 100,000 prophets or messengers sent throughout time. That there was a prophet and a messenger for every specific demographic or type of people or area, region, time. But the Prophet of Allah sallallahu alaihi wasallam, his life encompasses so much, teaches so many people so many things, that one man's life is the ultimate example, the ultimate role model for what we're already looking at 1400 years, which only Allah knows is how many generations, 25 plus generations of people, 1400 years of humanity all over the world, with all their specifics in terms of their demographics and their lifestyles and all the things that's involved with that. One man's life represents so much, encompasses so much, teaches us so much. So that's part of the purpose and the reason to experience, to become to get hands-on to come face to face with that type of a miracle. The ninth and the final purpose, benefit, reason for studying the prophetic biography that I'll mention here in the intro is, and this is something that I've personally been thinking on for quite some time, and that is that we as an ummah today, like I said, you know, we're in recovery mode, all right? And so, you know, before, you know, sometimes like when a computer crashes, unfortunately, like a Windows computer crashes, right? And you got to bring it back up, you bring it up in safe mode, right? So for the recovery of the ummah, there's a safe mode. A lot of times, because we live in the age of information and everything is so quick and so accessible and so open and at the speed of light, we can get ahead of ourselves. And I think that there are pockets of our community and even sometimes our leadership can sometimes kind of get ahead of itself. And what we have to understand is that we're in safe mode right now. The vast majority of our ummah is still in a crisis. Dozens of different crises going on, but the primary one is that spiritual crisis that I'm talking about. Crisis of identity, crisis of spirituality, crisis of iman. That's the cold hard honest truth. That's where we are right now. Now when we look to the revelation of the Quran and we look to the early seerah itself, we learn a lesson on how to go forward. How are we supposed to conduct ourselves in this mode? You know the Quran in Surah Yasin, Allah subhanahu wa ta'ala tells the Prophet لِتُنذِرَ قَوْمًا مَا أُنذِرَ أَبَاؤُهُمْ فَهُمْ غَافِلُونَ, that you have been sent, you have been sent and the Quran has been revealed to you. Why? لِتُنذِرَ قَوْمًا, so that you can warn a people. مَا أُنذِرَ أَبَاؤُهُمْ, their forefathers, the people that came before them were not warned. فَهُمْ غَافِلُونَ, so therefore, as a consequence, as a direct result and consequence of that, they are in an extreme level of heedlessness. They're oblivious, they're apathetic. They could care less. They're distant. Meaning what? You're going to have to work hard. You're going to have to work diligently. And you're going to have to keep your head about yourself. You're going to have to stay focused on what is the proper course of action right now. Look at the revelation of the Qur'an. You know, I was conducting the tafsir of Juz Tabarak. And in the tafsir of Juz Tabarak, one of the things, the 29th Juz, Surah Al-Mulk, Surah Al-Qalam, Haqa, Ma'arij, one of the things that's interesting, this is very early revelation. And when you observe, when you read early revelation, it's not very like deep theologically in that sense. Like it's not giving you a lot of very deep, intricate rulings on aqidah and theology and discussing very specifics. No, it's not. It's not talking about a lot about ahkam, how to pray, when to pray, when not to pray, how, you know, what to do before you... It's not talking about those warnings. It's not talking about marriage and then divorce and then giving zakat and who can you give it to, who should you not give it to. It's not talking about these things. It's not even talking about some of the basic needs that we even have right now. Like it's not talking about leadership development and that. No, all that came later. That's Medinan revelation. What was it talking about? It's talking about basics. It's just establishing the identity. And so there are two terms that are used by scholars, by community leaders. There's ta'aleem, education. And I don't mean like a basic level education. Ta'aleem, when the scholars use the word ta'aleem, it means like a very in-depth, detailed education. And while there always needs to be, later on, Medina in Revelation tells us, regardless of the circumstances, even when it's like crisis mode, the ummah is under attack. People are dying. And everyone's got to go out there to handle things, take care of business. Even then, there should remain a group of people behind. Why? لِيَتَفَقَّهُ فِي الدِّينِ, so they can gain a very deep understanding of their religion. But having said that, for the general masses, there is ta'aleem, in-depth education, and then there is tarbiyah. Tarbiyah. Just an establishment of the Muslim identity. A bringing of the ummah back up to par, back up to the level where they need to be at, where they are ready to be educated. And there are two primary tools of tarbiyah, the same primary resources. The same two primary resources are the same two tools for tarbiyah. What are those two tools for tarbiyah? A basic understanding of the Book of Allah, the Quran. Doesn't have to be very in-depth. I'm not talking about i'rab al-Quran, right? The kid standing on the street corner, you know, buying or selling drugs. You know, the person who wakes up in the morning and really doesn't know whether they're a Muslim or not. They're not sure how they feel about being a Muslim. The person who went all of Ramadan avoiding everybody because they weren't fasting and they didn't feel like fasting and they didn't know what to do with themselves while everybody was fasting and going to the masjid. That person's at that level of in crisis. That person does not need I'rab al-Quran. You can quote me on that. As blasphemous as that might sound to some people, I'rab al-Quran is not going to help that person. What I mean, I should explain for those maybe watching. I'rab al-Quran means the in-depth grammatical analysis of the Quran. It's not going to benefit that person. It's not going to help them. What that person needs to hear, what that person needs desperately, is to just hear how Allah is talking to that person in the Quran. That Allah is communicating to that person. That Allah will forgive that person. That Allah subhanahu wa ta'ala loves that person. That Allah has prepared a paradise for that person. That there are consequences for that person's actions. Just that general iman, that general discourse, what I like to call iman 101 from the Quran. That's what that person needs to hear. That person, and the second tool of tarbiyah is the seerah, the life of the Prophet ﷺ. Because again, that person will feel a sense of connection to the Prophet ﷺ. And he'll find a practical role model. Somebody that he, that person more than likely, a lot of times, especially in the case of our youth and our children, has been disappointed time and time again by so many different people that they looked up to throughout different stages of their life. Been disappointed time and time again. But that person needs to be introduced to that person that will not disappoint them. A human being that will not disappoint them. And that is the Messenger of Allah sallallahu alayhi wa sallam. And so these are the two tools for tarbiyah. So we ourselves, for our own tarbiyah, for the tarbiyah, for the proper upbringing, the establishment of Muslim identity for our children, for our families, for our communities, and for the greater ummah, that is why we must properly study the seerah, the life of the Prophet ﷺ. And so those are nine basic points, nine basic things I wanted to share. Now I wanted to conclude the intro to studying the life of the Prophet ﷺ here with you, by talking about a few basic things specifically in regards to these sessions right here. Number one, I talked about the tradition of studying the seerah. That this is an established tradition, this is a part of the established curriculum of scholarship, of imams, of Muslim leadership at all levels throughout the throughout Muslim history. And it's something that we need to reestablish. Number two, books of seerah. So what type of texts are there about seerah? What is the history of the compilation of seerah? So there's a lot in regards to the detail of that that I won't get into in a lot of detail. But one thing that I will go ahead and address, or one thing that I will tackle, is very, very briefly talking a little bit about how the seerah has been compiled throughout the centuries. So as is the case with many other sciences, even the tafsir of the Qur'an falls under that category. Many of these basic fundamental study, fundamental basic study of the religion and the sciences, it was not officially codified. It was not actually written down to almost 150, 200 years after the Prophet ﷺ. Because in the early history of Islam, for the first 2 to 3 generations, it was mainly an oral tradition. As was the Qur'an, as was the explanation of the Qur'an, as was fiqh and hadith and seerah and all of these things. All right, there are isolated examples of things being written down, but it was primarily an oral tradition. It was only later on when, very frankly, even though writing is a tool of learning, the pen has been, you know, dignified within the Quran itself. And it is a tool of learning, tool of writing. The Prophet ﷺ even said, قَيِّدُ الْعِلْمَ بِالْكِتَابَ, trap knowledge through writing it down. Trap knowledge by means of writing it down. Having said that, at the same time, their heavy reliance upon written work and the almost a complete abandonment of memorization and oral transmission of these traditions was in major part due to the laziness developing within the ummah. We became lazy. We became undisciplined with our time. We became lazy intellectually. And we became very distant from some of these very established principles and practices from the early generations. But nevertheless, once it was now established, it was being properly established, some of the early compilations were by Urwa bin Zubayr, Wahab ibn Munabbah, Ibn Shihab al-Zuhri. These were some of the students of the Sahaba. These were great, great tabi'un. Musa bin Uqba, Muhammad bin Ishaq, the famous seerah of Ibn Ishaq. These were some of the early compilations of seerah. And then later on, this was, if you will, almost inherited. This was passed on to Hammam ibn Munabbah, one of the students of Abu Hurairah radiallahu anhu, and Al-Makhzumi, Ibn Ishaq had a very famous student by the name of Ibn Hisham, and the seerah of Ibn Hisham is famous till today. So teacher to student, teacher to student. So it was first initially penned, the basic skeleton, the basic structure was laid out by these tabi'un, these students of the Sahaba, and then later on it was developed by their students and their students. From there, it literally, Muhammad Ibn Jarir al-Tabari, Imam al-Bayhaqi, these are the fourth and fifth generations of Muslims and scholars now. And now this is where they very in-depth started to pen, and they started to write it down. And then of course there are some of the very, very famous compilations of the life of the Prophet ﷺ, such as Ibn al-Jawzi rahimahullah, Ibn Qayyim had Zad al-Ma'ad, Ibn Jawzi wrote penned the seerah of the Prophet ﷺ, Qadi Iyad wrote the Al-Shifa, an extraction of benefits and lessons from the life of the Prophet ﷺ. Zayduddin al-Iraqi, who is a great Muhaddith, a great scholar of hadith, also penned much on the seerah of the Prophet ﷺ. Al-Qastalani wrote a book on seerah, Al-Mawahib Al-Ladunniyah, where he in detail described the Prophet ﷺ and then wrote about the life and times of the Prophet ﷺ. We also, of course, and then certain scholars who were historians, like At-Tabari and Ibn Kathir, they compiled overall history of humanity and history of the Ummah, but within that, the bulk of the content of that was based solely based on the life of the Prophet sallallahu alaihi wasallam. And so, Al-Bidaya wa Nihaya, the beginning and the end of Ibn Kathir, that contains probably, till today, what we have preserved properly, one of maybe the most detailed accounts of the life of the Prophet sallallahu alaihi wasallam. And of course, there are dozens and dozens of, you know, contemporary books on seerah from Sulaiman al-Nadwi, Shibli Nu'mani, Muhammad Hussein Haykal. We of course have the book of even Pictal, the translator of the Quran, wrote a book on the seerah, the life of the Prophet sallallahu alaihi wasallam. Sayyid Muhammad Nadwi, Abu al-Hasan Ali Nadwi, the Nadwi scholars have done a lot of work in this area. One of the contemporary seerahs that's very readily available these days oftentimes is the Sealed Nectar by Mubarak Puri. We also have the book on the life of the Prophet ﷺ that was written by Martin Lings, that is also very readily available, widespread. And so there are many, many different books of seerah that you can find. And literally, I have a list in front of me that is probably hundreds long. That's why I don't even know where to start and I don't know where to end. But there's a whole lot of material, to say the least. There's a lot of material. There is, what I'd like to say is, you know, in terms, and this I'll say this very openly, in terms of the tafsir, the understanding of the Quran, it's a legitimate complaint a lot of times when people say there's not a whole lot of material in English. There's not a whole lot. That's a legitimate complaint. There's enough material for somebody to busy themselves. But I will readily admit that there's probably not more than a dozen very solid works in the English language on the explanation of the Quran. But the seerah of the Prophet ﷺ happens to be one of those things, again, because of that. It's something that's very captivating. It's something very engaging. So because of that, the fascination with the Prophet sallallahu alaihi wasallam, and many of these seerahs have been written by men, they've been written by women, they've been written by young, they've been written by old, they've been written by Muslims, they've been written by non-Muslims. Because the Prophet sallallahu alaihi wasallam is such a captivating individual that he's fascinating to people from all across the spectrum again. And so you literally have hundreds upon hundreds upon hundreds of books on the life of the Prophet sallallahu alaihi wasallam that are readily available. And so there remains really no excuse for us to not read and for us to not learn. Now the question that I'd like to tackle next year towards the end of the session here is, how will I be researching the seerah? Where will I be presenting the seerah from? So I'll be taking a couple of different resources into consideration. The tafsir of Ibn Ishaq, the seerah, how will I be preparing these sessions on the seerah? The seerah of Ibn Ishaq, the Al-Shifa of Qadi Iyad, the Zadul Ma'ad of Ibn Qayyim, and I primarily, for a lot of the narrative itself, I'll be relying upon the extraction of the life of the Prophet ﷺ from Al-Bidayah wa Nihayah of Ibn Kathir, the beginning and the end. I'll be heavily relying upon that for a lot of the narrative. Now, along with that, some of the contemporary resources that I'm also taking a look at, just to kind of pick up again part of that flow, that narrative, is some of the very beneficial ones. Martin Ling's seerah is something that, yes, there are a few objections that have been made to a few of the different issues. There's about four or five different places specifically that people have pointed out an issue in regards to. But overall, in modern English, in contemporary language, it is probably one of the most flowing and very emotionally intimately written narratives of the life of the Prophet ﷺ. That cannot be denied. It requires a fair analysis. Like just like when we talk about tafsir, there might be objections in regards to some of the specific personal opinions of some of the mufassirun. That does not change the fact that there's a lot there to still be valued and benefited from some of their works. Yes, it requires a greater background in terms of seerah, so you can filter through some of those issues, but nevertheless, that's a very good narrative in the English language to observe the flow of the seerah of the Prophet ﷺ. Along with that, one other specific angle of seerah that I want to mention here, because I feel it's a very, very beautiful angle, it's a very beneficial angle to take, and that is, again, some of the more contemporary scholars took an angle called fiqh seerah, where they specifically studied the seerah just to extract those lessons, those practical benefits from the life of the Prophet ﷺ. So one of more contemporary scholars in more recent times, Muhammad al-Ghazali, he has written a book on the fiqh seerah, that the extraction of practical, relevant benefits and lessons from the life of the Prophet ﷺ. So that is another very good resource that people can benefit from. People have also been asking, is there something they can follow along with? Something that they can follow along with. So I would recommend the Sealed Nectar is good in terms of facts, references, times, dates, places, names, people. It's very good in terms of its factual references. So the Sealed Nectar is a good resource to just kind of keep up with, to kind of look back at, so you can pick up a lot of the narrative, a lot of that emotional, hands-on approach to the life of the Prophet ﷺ here. And then when you want to check back on the references that are made here to names and dates and places, that'll be a good place for you to go back to just get that cold, hard information. So that's one reference or one resource that I would recommend that you go back to and that you can take a look at and you can follow along with. One of the last things that I wanted to mention here that I wanted to end on, just kind of talking very briefly, just a couple of quotations or talking about the Prophet of Allah sallallahu alaihi wasallam, and that was special sessions. When you talk about the Prophet sallallahu alaihi wasallam, and you know, and this is something again that, you know, numerous scholars have done. This is something that I've been doing a lot of, for quite some time, and that is talking about how did the Prophet sallallahu alaihi wasallam deal with youth? How did he deal with his family? How did he live at home? The specific interactions of the Prophet ﷺ and special sessions, if you will, on how to learn from the Prophet ﷺ and his life. So what I will do, inshallah, to sometimes kind of change up the pace of the sessions here or to break the monotony of the weekly sessions, occasionally, maybe a few weeks, maybe, you know, 4 weeks or 6 weeks or 8 weeks into the session, occasionally, we will have a special session in between. So we'll specifically talk about the Prophet ﷺ and youth. How did he, and really hands-on, really practical lessons and examples, how he dealt with the youth. Talking about the Prophet ﷺ and how he conducted himself, what guidance he gave at times of tragedy. How was the Prophet ﷺ as a leader, as a teacher? All these, how did he deal with his family? How did he live with the family? So all of these very specific, nuanced details of the Prophet ﷺ, will have occasional special sessions kind of delving into them to kind of give, I guess, if you will, an insight specifically into one particular aspect of the life of the Prophet ﷺ. Now, what I'd like to end with here is a specific, just, I guess if you will, like a concluding type of message here about the study of the seerah. And from next week, from next session, inshallah, what we will begin is, we will start off by studying the actual seerah, the life of the Prophet ﷺ, and we'll begin by first analyzing and understanding the time in which he was born into. We're not going to start the seerah from the beginning of Revelation. We are going to talk about his early life. We're going to talk about his family. We're going to talk about his parents. We're going to talk about how he grew up. The Prophet ﷺ as a child. The Prophet ﷺ as a youth. The Prophet ﷺ and his marriage, getting married. The Prophet ﷺ first having children. We're going to talk about his life before prophethood. But even before we talk about his actual birth, I want us to first get a real proper feel for what was the time like, what was the environment, what was the atmosphere at the time in which the Prophet ﷺ came into this world. Because part of the miracle that was the Prophet ﷺ himself, and what he was able to achieve and accomplish, and the turnaround that occurred in society over a very short period of time, over the lifetime of one man, you cannot fully appreciate that until you are able to not just see where they ended up, but you also have to understand where they started from. That'll give you a full appreciation of what he was able to accomplish, what he did, why he is the fascination of millions upon trillions of Muslims throughout 1400 years. And so we'll start off there. The last few words I wanted to say about the Prophet ﷺ, so we kind of go home with this motivation to learn about him, to study him, is the Prophet of Allah ﷺ was the seal of the Prophets. He was the most perfect of all of Allah subhanahu wa ta'ala's creation. He is the Habib, the beloved of the Prophet. He is the beloved, the Habib of Allah subhanahu wa ta'ala. He is Muhammad sallallahu alayhi wa sallam. The Prophet of Allah sallallahu alayhi wa sallam, he is, the scholars refer to him as the crowning jewel of humanity. Allah says in the Quran, لَقَدْ خَلَقْنَا الْإِنسَانَ فِي أَحْسَنِ تَقْوِيمٍ وَلَقَدْ كَرَّمْنَا بَنِي آدَمٍ. But the crowning jewel of this great miracle that is mankind, the crowning jewel is Muhammad sallallahu alayhi wasallam. He is named Ahmad, he is named Muhammad. He is referred to as Mustafa and Abu al-Qasim. And as his name Muhammad and Ahmad etymologically refer back to, no human being has been praised, no human being has been talked about as much and as profoundly as Muhammad sallallahu alayhi wasallam. He is Abdullah, the perfect slave of Allah. He is Al-Mustafa, the one chosen by Allah above and beyond all of the creation and all of humanity. He was not only the Nabi of Muhammad, Muhammad sallallahu alayhi wa sallam was not only the Nabi of Allah, but he was also the Rasul and the Messenger, the Prophet and the Messenger of Allah. But at the same time, he was the friend of Allah. He was the Khalil of Allah. And he was a mercy for all of humanity and all the creation of Allah. As Allah subhanahu wa ta'ala says, وَمَا أَرْسَلْنَاكَ إِلَّا رَحْمَةً لِلْعَالَمِينَ. So inshallah, we'll go ahead and conclude here for today. This concludes the introduction. And from next week, inshallah, we'll begin the actual study of the seerah by first understanding the time in which the Prophet ﷺ was born into. May Allah subhanahu wa ta'ala make this a means of benefit for us. And may Allah subhanahu wa ta'ala allow us to all properly emulate and model ourselves after the most perfect example of Muhammad sallallahu alayhi wa sallam. Subhanallah wa bihamdihi, subhanakallahu wa bihamdik, nashhadu la ilaha illa anta, nastaghfiruka wa natubu ilayk.
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19: 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We are supposed to be the people who preach love and peace and the oneness of God and unite people. And whether people understand or not, our job is to give the message.
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21: Assalamu alaikum wa rahmatullah. Bismillah. Qala an-Nabi sallallahu alayhi wa sallam, من سل علي واحدة صلى الله عليه عشرا. 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

0: Obviously, it's very scary. It also added advice on how evading detection by the authorities when getting the required chemicals. All I can think is of that Four Lions. I don't know if you've ever seen Four Lions.
1: Yeah, I have.
0: Yeah, you know the one where it's like, I'd like 12 bottles of bleach, please. And he's got his hands over the face. It just reminds me of that a little bit.
1: To be fair, it's a long time since I've watched it.
0: It's a great film. I do recommend it. But yeah, this is a very scary situation. Judge added that the police had also found an instruction attack video rating different methods depending on which is the easiest for a mass casualty attack. Texas had raided Yasser's home in Elm Crescent and seized several digital devices. And the police say further evidence retrieved from other devices illustrating an extremist mindset and messages he sent also expressed his support for violence and justified previous terrorist attacks, including one message that read, "I want to do an attack." So he clearly had this mindset.
1: This makes you realise how important it is to make sure that you're keeping an eye on the stuff that you're... Young adults, once...
0: Definitely.
1: You can't take the assumption once they're 18 and over that they understand what is the appropriate thing.
0: And it's very easy as well. Once they get to that age, they start choosing who they hang around with, their own places of worship. And, you know, I'm not saying that he particularly went to one Luton mosque or that anything was because he heard anything in a masjid. But, you know, we have had issues before.
1: This is important that we bring this up here. So you don't learn this stuff in a mosque. None of the mosques you will ever walk in, will you actually sit down, you'll find like a little education circle where they talk about this. This is a fiction. This is an absolute fiction. You know, mosques, right? Mosques are where the good people go. It's not where the nutters go.
0: Well, where did the nutters find the other nutters?
1: Well, I don't know.
0: Yeah, I just wondered. I wondered.
1: I don't know because I don't know any of these people. But, you know...
0: I do wonder.
1: You know, these people, you know, let's be clear. These people are criminals.
0: Oh, absolutely.
1: And criminals frequent with criminals. You don't tend to get these sort of good people going to the masjids.
0: And I do have to give the judge his credit. So Judge Leonard told Yasser... you have more than a passing interest in Islamic extremism. It is not possible to look at your offending as an isolated event due to the material found on your electronic devices. The offence is so serious that only a custodial sentence is justified. But he added, even if you have now come to the understanding of what you were doing goes against your belief as a follower of Islam, and your family has assisted with that. So fair play to his family. They have made him realise this isn't,
1: yeah,
0: you know, the correct way to behave. It was not your position at the time when you were collecting this material. And I think that's really important that was in the judge's remarks as well, that it's very clear this does not, is completely against Islam. It isn't any acceptable way to behave. There's nowhere in the Quran that says that this is what you should be doing.
1: But this is why I thought it was important that I bring this up,
0: because
1: a lot of the media out there has the idea that certain mosques that people go to, you know, there's this clandestine clandestine movements in masjids where people are. This is not in the masjids. It just isn't. You know, these people are criminals, and just like all criminals, they do all of this stuff in the dark. They don't do it in the eyes of the public. And of course, the masjids, the mosques, are public places.
0: Mm-hmm.
1: You know, they wouldn't do it there because they know they'd get caught.
0: Yeah.
1: Because, you know, those of us that are good people that do go
0: to
1: the masjids,
0: report it.
1: We'd split on
0: them. Yeah.
1: And quite rightly so.
0: Yeah. So Yasser was charged with 3 counts of collecting information likely to be useful to a person committing or preparing an act of terrorism under Section 58 of the Terrorism Act 2000. That's a mouthful. So he was jailed for 2.5 years after a hearing at the Old Bailey on Friday last week. Assistant Chief Officer Hannah Wilkinson said this case highlights the serious risk posed by individuals who actively seek out and retain extremist material online. Through this investigation, an officer recovered content that went beyond the ideology, including detailed and practical instructions that could be used to carry out acts of serious harm. ERSO's counter-terrorism

0: and policing teams work closely with partners across the region and nationally to identify, investigate and disrupt this type of activity at an early stage, and we continue to urge the public to trust their instincts and report any concerns, as information from our communities remains a vital part of keeping our region safe.
1: Mm.
0: And yeah, that's, I think, the one thing we need to kind of reiterate. I know a lot, you know, Prevent has made people feel very uneasy about going to the police sometimes and things like that. I get it. I work with quite a few people now who have previously worked for Prevent. But you do, if you know something like this is happening, if you know someone is becoming to get extremist ideas, it is worth reporting if you have concerns, because things need to be done. And, you know, all that happens if there is a terrorist attack. Though there was an interesting piece in The Eye this weekend of the amount of terrorist attacks against Muslims being underreported in the UK, because it's only described as a terrorist attack months or years down the line.
1: Well, it's completely true. Look at what happened in Edinburgh.
0: Mm. They had those protests supporting it.
1: Well, when we had the terrorist attacks happened in Golders Green,
0: mm-hmm.
1: you know, the Prime Minister went and visited the community, and good, quite right thing to do, correct thing to do. We had the same thing. We had a terrorist attack in Edinburgh, and what did our government do?
0: Nothing.
1: Did he visit? No. Did they do anything? No. They put millions of pounds additional into the community that was attacked in North London.
0: Mm-hmm.
1: And what have they done for the Muslim community in Edinburgh?
0: Nothing. I know. I completely agree. But yes, I think it's very easy for people to look at the news. And, you know, when we do hear of extremist attacks that are not carried out, I'm not saying it's carried out in the name of Islam. It isn't, because that is not Islamic in any way, shape or form. But when they're carried out, as the media would use, carried out in the name of Islam, it's the first thing that comes out. But unfortunately, attacks against Muslims that are deemed as terror attacks very rarely are reported as such, and it takes years to get that out. But yes, I hope this young man gets the guidance and support he needs now to get back onto the right path, inshallah.
1: Mm.
0: But yeah. Right, well, hope you're not having an operation anytime soon, because hospital staff are striking again at Luton and Dunstable in an overtime route. This is just operating theatre staff that are striking. Workers at both Bedford Hospital and Luton and Dunstable University Hospital began the walkout this week on Monday, and it's going to continue till 1 a.m. on Thursday. So the trade union Unison said that theatre assistants, operating department practitioners and other staff had seen their pay cut for working extra hours, and is calling for this to be reversed. So a spokesperson for Bedfordshire Hospital's NHS Foundation Trust said that it was sorry that some colleagues felt distressed by the recent changes to overtime and additional hours payments. They added that these changes were introduced earlier this year following a formal consultation process, including individual discussions with affected staff and engaging with trade unions and ACAS.
1: Notice it says engagement. It doesn't say with agreement with trade unions and ACAS.
0: They've had the discussions, but it doesn't mean that the union said it's a good idea.
1: Yeah, so just put this clear, folks. So actually what happened, if these workers that keep the operating theatres working were doing hours above their 35 or 40 hours, that their contracted hours as overtime, they would then be paid time and a half.
0: Yeah.
1: And it seems that the trust here, Bedfordshire Hospitals NHS Foundation Trust, which covers Bedford Hospitals and the Luton and Dunstable Hospital, they just decided, oh, well, we're not going to do that anymore. We're going to just pay them the flat rate.
0: Yeah.
1: And what does it matter with people here? It goes all against, completely it's, against the natural justice.
0: It's also not like you can walk out midway through an operation and go, oh, my shift's ended now, goodbye.
1: But the point is, If they don't, they can't force them to work beyond their contracted hours.
0: No, they can't.
1: So if they don't want to do them, they don't want to do them. So what are they going to do?
0: I don't know.
1: So it just beggars belief.
0: These guidelines were it says the hospital added that they were introduced to ensure fairness and consistency across our workforce and to align with national NHS agenda for change arrangements. Unison have obviously previously said, as Paul stated, that they earned time and a half for working additional shifts. But in February, the trust decided to pay them just a flat rate. This meant that staff were losing more than £100 per shift, it said, which is a lot of money. And bearing in mind, these are, like, I'm not saying that nurses and doctors get paid a considerable amount, but these are people that are probably on band three, band four, band two, who get paid significantly less than what doctors and nurses do. I'm not saying, before anyone takes any judgment, that I'm saying doctors and nurses get paid loads. They don't. But compared to, these people are paid even less and being expected to lose even more money as a result. So more than 100 operations were cancelled when workers walked out on the 25th and the 26th of June earlier this year. Unison said that staff were reluctant to take on extra shifts without being paid properly, adding that the likelihood of staff shortages and long-term disruption if overtime payments were not reinstated. Unison Eastern's head of health, Caroline Hennessy, said the trust was treating the staff unfairly. It worked them into the ground over the winter to tackle waiting lists, then decided to cut their pay, she said. Bedfordshire Hospital must reverse this cut. A spokesperson for the trust said it was disappointed that the recent discussion... had not been constructive.
1: Well, how are you constructive when you're forcing...
0: You are.
1: ...a pay cut on the staff? That's not constructive engagement. How do you constructively engage with that?
0: Oh, no, do you want to hear the best bit?
1: There isn't a way to constructively engage with that.
0: We hoped for... They said... The spokesperson said we hoped for a more collaborative engagement.
1: Yeah.
0: I mean, you can't have there has to be a better way of doing this. Yeah.
1: Well, no.
0: I mean, the best way would be to just reinstate.
1: Nobody goes on strike ever without making their grievance known.
0: Yeah.
1: So the fact that the trust is trying to say that there wasn't any engagement here is ludicrous.
0: Yeah.
1: Yeah. This is just a classic situation of, look, we're managing you. Do what we tell you.
0: Mm-hmm.
1: You know, it just goes against all ideas of natural justice. It's disgusting.
0: Oh, it gets better, and we remain concerned about the impact on patients whose procedures cannot be safely be delayed. So again, it's putting the blame on the people that are striking because they've had their pay significantly cut.
1: You don't go to work out of charity. You go to work to look after your family, and you've got to pay your bills to look after your family. That's why you go to work primarily. Mm-hmm. Now, if you happen to be in a job that has large amounts of benefit to the community in the work you do with outreach into the community, well, all well and good. But primarily, you cannot lay that sort of guilt complex on workers when they've literally lost half of that additional thing that they were getting per hour.
0: Yeah.
1: It's disgusting.
0: More than £100 per shift. So that'll give you an idea of how much, if they did, you know, two or three extra shifts a month.
1: Well, exactly. Doesn't it tell you just how much? Doesn't it really make you see how much additional hours these people were working?
0: Yeah. And you know they were, because they're short-staffed and there's an NHS recruitment freeze. So even if they needed to replace people because they went to other trusts, because no doubt these people will be looking at other trusts and seeing if they can go there and get paid better, they can't replace them because there's an NHS recruitment freeze. But anyway, the hospital have added that emergency trauma and urgent maternity theatres would continue to run as usual.
1: Yeah. I have to say, I always feel absolutely dismayed when you come across any situation like this, where it is clearly putting the constructing an argument of emotional guilt onto the people that are losing out.
0: Yep.
1: Yeah, let's be clear with this. They are putting they're trying to put emotional guilt on the people losing out, but also with their statement, put that across to the public, say, oh, well, it's their fault they're on strike.
0: I know.
1: It's their fault that you're not getting this operation. So it's not the fact that this massive pay cut has been enforced on them.
0: Mm-hmm.
1: That's not why this is happening. That's not why it's happening at all, is it?
0: It's because they are ungrateful. Ungrateful they're getting paid at all. How dare they want pay? Do it out of the goodness of your heart.
1: Yeah.
0: Oh, dear. Right. There's not much crime this week, thankfully. Alhamdulillah. So, three boys...
1: Well, other than the first one we just spoke about.
0: Oh, yeah, that one.
1: Sorry.
0: I forgot about that.
1: Sorry, I had to put that in.
0: I forgot about that. Yeah. In all fairness, I read it this morning because usually, you know, with arrests, they say something about it. There was nothing about this beforehand, so it did shock me, that story.
1: Mm.
0: But inshallah, he's getting the support he needs now. But yeah, three boys have been arrested after a teenager was injured in a fight in Luton fight. It left one boy injured. Police were called to reports of a fight in Delphian Close on Friday last week. At around 4 p.m, one teenager was attacked with what police believe was a blade and had minor injuries to his arm. Three boys aged 15 were arrested on suspicion of causing grievous bodily harm with intent. They have since been bailed. That's it, really. That's all that happened. Because I remember seeing earlier in the week, everyone was like, oh, there's police everywhere in Farley Hill. Someone's been stabbed. It's the usual thing. It was this. There you go.
1: Honestly, seriously, what is it with young people today? They can't have a disagreement, you know, without pulling out knives. I mean, what has the world come to?
0: I don't even know the answer anymore.
1: I really don't get it.
0: Because it always used to be people used to go, oh, it's gangs, it's people in gangs. It's not anymore. I don't think it's people.
1: But you always have had situations where young people have mouthed off at each other and then got into fights. That happened when I was a kid.
0: Yeah, definitely.
1: It happened when I was a kid growing up in the early 80s, you know.
0: Kids would
1: mouth off and, you know, they'd end up having fist fights. And
0: yeah. Knives, yeah.
1: But knives weren't carried then. I mean, where has this culture for knives come from?
0: I can't even answer that. Some of the knives you see are scary. I definitely recommend watching. There's 24 hours in police custody special about knife crime. It's very good. Talks about obviously how zombie knives are now banned and the knives that they got in that hall, where it was like people having to surrender their zombie knives, was actually scary, some of them. But yeah, another...
1: And then there was an attempted robbery. So this was on Thursday, July the 2nd. Mm-hmm. So a young boy was injured after a teenager tried to steal his bag. So the victim was approached by the suspect in Midland Road between 5 p.m. and 5:30 p.m. Thursday, 2nd of July. And the young boy was left with minor injuries after the incident. So with this one, the police are sort of struggling here at getting information. So if you were in that area, so I'll just read again. It was Midland Road between 5 and 5:30 p.m. Thursday, July the 2nd. If anyone's got any CCTV from any of the local houses, like on a ring cam or anything like that, that you can tap into, or if anyone's got any dash cam footage, please contact the local police and help them finding this person. It's very depressing.
0: I would just like to add the proof.
1: Because we had one happen just a week ago near where I live.
0: Yeah, I remember you saying.
1: Yeah.
0: The police have also described the suspect as a teenage boy, slim, wearing dark cover clothing. So if when you're looking at your CCTV or anything, you do see that, perhaps pass it on to the police.
1: Mm.
0: If you don't know where Midland Road is, it's at the back of the train station.
1: Right,
0: in Hightown. So you've got Midland Road and then Hightown Road runs like that.
1: Is that where that 50 cafe is?
0: 59 cafe, yeah.
1: That's the middle road. Yeah. Wow.
0: Another one that was near me, actually, this time. Man arrested after a woman and young boy was seriously injured in a Luton collision. There was a crash involving a car and two pedestrians in Luton. Police were called to Toddington Road after reports of a collision involving a grey Mini Cooper around 11:15 a.m. on Tuesday, 30th of June, so Tuesday last week. A woman in her 20s and a boy are still in hospital in serious condition in hospital. It sounded like it was a really nasty crash. A man in his 50s has been arrested on suspicion of causing serious injury by careless driving. He's since released on bail, with conditions while inquiries continue. Sergeant Nicholas Kane said, "This was a serious collision which occurred in a busy area. We are keen to speak to anyone who has witnessed the incident or moments leading up to it to help us establish the full circumstances. We are particularly keen to hear from anyone who may have dash cam or doorbell footage that could assist our investigation. With anyone with information or footage is asked to report online or call 101, quoting the reference 182 of the 30th of June, or Operation, I can't even say, Wignabra?
1: Wignora.
0: They've finally gone to.
1: Why do they pick such difficult words to pronounce?
0: I don't know. I was about to say we went through how they pick it. They have a naming system, but a computer system. But that's definitely not a real word.
1: Let's face it. If the computer system comes up with a word that is so difficult to pronounce.
0: It's run out of ideas.
1: Discard it and pick another one. So anyway, it's Wignora. That's how it's Wignora.
0: To just give some people context where this happened, it was near Haskin Drive and, I've forgotten the other road. It was up the top end of Toddington Road near the Tidy Tip. You know,
1: gosh, that's a long way up.
0: Yeah.
1: Gosh, yeah.
0: Yeah, it's like quite far up. I think it was around that area, not near, further down of Toddington Road.
1: This makes you realise that it's so frustrating. I mean, when you go on that road, Toddington Road, where you come off the roundabout near McDonald's, I mean, there's loads of those speed humps there. It's so frustrating.
0: Oh, no, that's not Toddington Road.
1: It's the next one across, isn't it?
0: So you've got it's the next one across. The railway.
1: There's not speed humps on that one.
0: There's no speed humps on
1: that
0: road.
1: There's no speed humps on
0: that one. There is speed cameras. The reason there's no speed humps on that road, which I can't remember the road. No, I think it's Sundon Road. The reason that's there is because a young man was killed on that road in a road traffic accident. He was also a pedestrian that was hit by a car. So, yeah.
1: So why is that reason not to have humps?
0: That's why they put the humps in.
1: Oh.
0: On that particular, on Sundon Road. But Toddington Road, obviously this is, I wouldn't say this is the first incident. It's not. There's been many issues there. Right. Well, join us after the break where we'll get on to more news from Luton. But yeah, until then, salam alaikum.
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0: Assalamu alaikum, hello and welcome back to the second half of the News and Culture Show with me, Laura Conder, and my co-host, Paul Cooper.
1: Welcome back, folks.
0: A little bit about the News and Culture Show. We talk about all the latest news from Luton as well as art, culture and events. So you can go and have some fun in this amazing town. So yeah. From crime now to plans to build homes on Luton land. So currently, campaigners have raised more than £1,000 to fight homes being built on a social club in Luton. So there's a proposed 63-home development in Luton.
1: This is just up the road from where I live.
0: It is just up the road from where you live. Yeah. So far, they have 965 signatures on a petition calling for the Co-op Sports and Social Club to remain open after plans were submitted to demolish the building and build homes on the land. So the club has been welcoming the community to its premises on Stockingstone Road for more than 65 years. If you've ever driven up past Stockingstone, you will have seen this place. It's got a bright orange sign out the front, so it's hard to miss.
1: Yeah. I've never been in there, but I've lived in that area for like 22 years. So I've driven past it countless times. But the thing is, it's owned by the co-op.
0: Yeah.
1: And this is the thing. I understand how people are going to be upset losing the community centre, and if you play bowls or tennis, because they have tennis there as well. I mean, I understand why people would be mourning the loss of the place. But if someone wants to sell it, they want to sell it. I don't understand what they think they can do, to be honest.
0: Well, something similar, it didn't knock all of it down, but you know a similar club called British Legion, British Legion?
1: I know the British Legion, but I don't know specifically where you mean.
0: There's a social club on Negrave Road, or is it Marsh Road? I think it's Marsh Road, that end. And they knocked, they demolished half the club. So half the club is still there and it still operates as normal. And they demolished half of it to put flats and half the car park to put flats on it instead. So something similar is going to happen here because they are, as far as I'm aware from reading the story, that the bowling club is going to stay, or the bowls club is going to stay there. That's not going to leave. So the plan, so the land's owned by the co-op, and it includes two bowls clubs, 10 courts and green space. So planning.
1: I mean, to be fair, I've never been in this.
0: I've never been in there as well.
1: I don't actually know how big the site is actually, but I mean, if it says 63 homes, it must go back, because I only drive past regularly each day, I only sort of see it from the roadside. So I mean, if there's enough space for 63 homes, it must be quite expensive.
0: It must be very expensive. I've only ever seen like the entrance to it. I've never driven up there. It's not one of the social clubs I've ever been to in Luton. I don't think many people, unless you were around in the 90s or 80s, you'll know what a social club is. It's a very British thing, I think.
1: Yeah.
0: It's a weird concept to try and explain to anyone what a social club is. It's not what you expect.
1: Yeah. I mean, a spokesperson for the co-op said, quote, "An agreement has now been reached for the site to be sold, with plans submitted by the developer."
0: So a planning application has been submitted to Luton Borough Council by the property developer called Stone Bond, who outlined plans to demolish the social club and build their 63 homes on the site. I mean, like you said, I don't understand what these campaigners really hope to do with this, because unless they're going to raise the capital to buy
1: the land
0: off and then run the social club themselves.
1: I don't mean to be rude, but it just seems like a futile thing. I mean, £1,000 towards, I'm guessing whether it's, they say to fight plans, whether they say with legal costs, but if someone owns something, they've always got a right to sell it.
0: They have. We are desperate for housing in Luton, and it's, you know, 63 homes, especially if these are 2 or 3 bedroom properties, you know, could be really welcome to some families in the town. The spokesperson for the co-op went on to say the clubs on the site have been aware for many years that there is the intention for investment and potential redevelopment of the land, with site allocation in the local plan for residential development, which was adopted in November 2017. So these people have known for nearly 10 years that this was going to happen. The plans do state, like I said before, that the bowling clubs, or one of the bowling clubs, may be unaffected. It didn't say both of them, because there's two on the site that they're going to be unaffected. A spokesperson went on to say, in March 2024, the sports club agreed to an extension to have their lease, which now expires in 2027. People living nearby the site have lodged 188 objections to the planning application and have started fundraising to hire professional planning experts to effectively challenge the proposals. Sean Barnard, who started the GoFundMe page, says, "All I want to do is, hand on heart, is say we tried our very best to stop this. Stone Bond is going to throw the weight of everything behind it. They've got professionals and we haven't." So I got this story from Luton News. Stone Bond were reached out by Luton News for comment. They haven't responded. I mean,
1: you can understand that, I suppose, if there's a legal case underway, they don't want to say anything that is going to
0: affect
1: how they're going to represent themselves in court, or you know, so you can understand it.
0: I want to know what these 188 objections are. I mean, I get it, parking on Stocking Stone is pretty non-existent.
1: Yeah, but the thing is, if when you know that area,
0: I drive up it every day.
1: Yeah, it has a large driveway coming in, so people are not going to be parking on Stocking Stone Road.
0: Yeah, I don't understand, and obviously I get it if you live nearby, but at the same time, 63 houses, is that usual thing of, oh, there's not enough schools and doctor surgeries. There is enough schools, I'll tell you that now for free. We're quite lucky here. We've got quite a lot of schools, and obviously the birth rate is going down. So some schools are having to shut classes because they don't have enough kids getting in them in the first place.
1: I, many, many years ago, I was actually once made redundant because the school's role failed.
0: That's surprising. Well, they're shutting schools in Hertfordshire. I've seen it, like schools where they've just got so little amount of children. I wouldn't be long, I don't think, till there's a school in Chalton, which is a village outside Luton, that has an what's called a lower school, which runs from reception to year four, because they're still on the three-tier system in some parts of Central Beds.
1: Middle schools.
0: Yeah.
1: Yeah.
0: So it's a lower school, and they have to sometimes share years because there's not enough kids in the years to fill a class of 30.
1: Mm.
0: But yeah, I mean, I imagine this, like, not to be rude, this very much gives NIMBYs. Do you know what a NIMBY is?
1: Yeah, not in my backyard.
0: Yeah, this is very NIMBY. It reminds me of the Luton Airport situation.
1: So just reading on. So Diane Bence-Mulkerin, Vice Chairman of the Social Club, she alleges that there are inaccuracies in the planning documents, and she included repeated references to the Social Club being, quote, derelict or, quote, former. The planning application states that there are no existing employees on the site. But Diane claims that the Social Club has 10 staff members. So that there are some things that it seems that there are contested between the two sides on it.
0: I mean, by the sounds of it, I think they're kind of getting ahead of themselves a little bit, Stonebond, and perhaps submitted this as if it has shut down, because by the sounds of it, the lease expires in 2027. And when that happens, I don't think, it sounds like the co-op is not going to renew that lease, and therefore there will be no Social Club. It will be derelict. The documents have also classified the land as being brownfield, which means it was previously used, previously developed or used for industrial or commercial purposes, but has now been abandoned, vacant or underused. Ruth Shield, a long-time resident, argues that that is not the case. She has said there's so many problems with this application. We've now got error after error after error. Residents say the effects of the development would be devastating, not just because of the extra traffic it would bring to Stocking Stone Road. Now, I do have to agree with that. Obviously, you use Stocking Stone quite a lot. I use it every day. Kids go to store in Stopsley. I have to go up that way. Awful.
1: If you need to come down towards the Barnfield area any time, either early in the morning...
0: Or late at night.
1: Or later on in the late afternoon, it is just chaos there. You're looking at a 20-minute queue in traffic just to get down the hill and through the lights down to the Old Bedford.
0: I mean, getting up it is...
1: And that I know full well, because many years ago I used to work at Puttridge High School, so that would be my route coming back home.
0: Yep, I know that too well as well. I do the same route every morning to do my school run up that way. And
1: we've passed each other.
0: Yeah, we've passed each other. We're always waving. Yeah. We go past each other at Stock and Stone pretty much every day.
1: Yeah.
0: Hello. They also say that there's the wildlife is unbelievable out there. You've got the loss of all that wildlife. The foxes, the hedgehogs, the birds and the bats. I didn't know we had bats in Luton. I didn't know bats live. I'm not an ecologist. I'm not going to lie to you. I'm not up on that. Birds and hedgehogs and foxes, I can definitely believe. I've seen quite a few foxes recently. I do have to agree with them about the traffic. The traffic is... Because the problem is that Stocking Stone is the only... There's only three ways you can get up to Stopsley in Luton. You either have to go through Lilley...
1: Yeah, because they've never built a connection road coming down the back...
0: From Bushmead, yeah.
1: Behind, from Stopsley down to Bushmead.
0: Yeah, they should have done...
1: Which apparently, I was told, that they had said that they were going to do over 30 years ago, and they never did.
0: I'm surprised.
1: This is why we have this major
0: issue on
1: connection problem on that part of the town, because anyone that needs to come out towards Hitchin or come back into Luton from the Hitchin Road, you get stuck there.
0: You either have to go down Stocking Stone or go into Hitchin Road into town.
1: There isn't a direct way to connect to go down towards Bedford or Barton le Clay.
0: Mm.
1: You have to go down that road.
0: I know. It's they do need to sort it out. I do understand what they're saying about extra traffic, but traffic in Luton in general is pretty diabolical. There's not a day that goes by where there isn't some.
1: Anyway, it'll be interesting to see where this goes. I can understand why people will want to do a petition. But even if they see there's errors with the application,
0: I mean,
1: ultimately, if they want to sell it, they're going to sell it.
0: Do you not think it's that typical thing of where they'll put in an application for one thing? So they'll sell it to a developer who will put in an application who will then sell it on?
1: But the thing is, the development isn't going to have anything to do with the co-op.
0: No.
1: That's going to be with whoever buys it. So if the co-op wants to sell it, they want to sell it.
0: They want to sell it, and
1: They're not basically going to care who buys it. They're just going to sell it.
0: Exactly. And if they've got no need to keep it, if it doesn't benefit them in any way, because, you know, it's a bit of a sticky one.
1: I suspect with the extreme need for housing in Luton, and we've gone over this a few times, and it really is a long-term chronic thing, I suspect that the motivation will be strongly here with the planning board of the council to resolve any planning issues, because we need housing. I can't imagine that they're going to hold this up.
0: Speaking of housing, have you seen the new flats and how tall they are, the ones they're building in Luton Town Centre?
1: Do you mean next to Power Court?
0: No, kind of near.
1: They seem like the same design as the ones next to the Metro Bank.
0: No, that's the ones next to the Metro Bank, because it goes up 20 floors.
1: Yeah.
0: I didn't realise it was going
1: to
0: be that.
1: Those ones that they're building at Power Court, they look to be the same sort of design. So that it looks like they're going to be
0: quite tall. They're actually going to be owned by the council, though, those ones.
1: Oh, are they?
0: Yep, that's where the stage is going.
1: Oh.
0: It's a very interesting development. Going to be very interesting to see when that's delivered.
1: Mm.
0: Speaking of Luton Borough Council, so Luton Customer Service Centre inside the Town Hall is going to be shut for the next 2 weeks. So if you need to use the Customer Service Centre in Town Hall for the next 2 weeks, you can't. It's not there, it's shut. The centre is closed from last Friday for maintenance work, and it will reopen on July 17th. The reception and housing team will still operate from the Town Hall during this period. So if you're if you've got a housing situation, if you find yourself homeless, you can still go to the Town Hall for that.
1: So basically any issue, you just need to go to the pop-in centre at the Town Hall.
0: No.
1: Not the pop-in centre.
0: No. So the council said if you require support from other council services, you have to go to the Luton Access Service, which is on the first floor of Luton Central Library in St George's Square.
1: Oh, so they haven't made it complicated then?
0: They haven't made it complicated.
1: It's not complicated at all.
0: What they're trying to say is if you need housing, they're like, it's closed, but housing and reception will still be open. It will still be open to tell you to go to the library.
1: No, don't come here. You've come to the wrong office. You need to go to that one over there. Don't come here. Why would you not go to the main? Anyway. Just saying.
0: Anyway, if you need housing, it's the Town Hall. But anything else, go to the library.
1: Housing in the Town Hall. Housing
0: in the Town.
1: Everything else, go to the library.
0: Go to the library. Right. First floor, Central Library. Luton Access Service is there. That's it really. I can't wait to go and see the new shiny Town Hall instead. I want to see what they've done with it. I'm very confused because I didn't really think they had a customer service centre anymore. I thought they got rid of that during COVID and it was all on the phone now, but who knew? Anyway, in very exciting news, the council have also unveiled a £5 million plan to clean up Luton streets with their new Getting It Done campaign.
1: Right.
0: Gonna get it done? So the leader of Luton Council has revealed its latest campaign to clean up the streets, with 65 new jobs being created and millions invested in the town. The council has said it will put £2 million into street cleaning, tackling litter and fly tipping, as well as deep clean program and fixing problems caused by inconsiderate parking. Sorry, I have to laugh. That's the whole of Luton. It's going to be quite a busy time for these 65 new individuals. You're going to have fun. Councillor Tamina Salim, leader of the council, was filmed in Marsh Farm with a team of council workers responding to reports of fly tipping and littering in the area. I've watched the social... I love Tamina. Love you, Tamina. But yeah, they've Borough Council have been really upping their social media and video gaming. They've got a lot of councillors on the video, and I've really been enjoying it, watching my face. Just absolutely awful.
1: So they were in a place in Marsh Farm called Copenhagen Close.
0: Yeah.
1: And she said, you've told us you're fed up with fly tipping litter and the general state of your streets. We've listened and we're taking action. I have to say, actually, I agree with it on the surface. One of the things that dismays me, and you do see this a lot, so you clearly have situations where, like places where there's blocks of flats, someone moves out and they've decided that they don't want their old furniture or their old mattress.
0: They ban it.
1: And then it's just dumped outside.
0: I wouldn't just say it's flats as well. It's
1: and this
0: houses.
1: This happens so much. You see this a lot.
0: It happens.
1: And the thing is, we had a situation recently. We had to get rid of an old cooker, a couple of old fridges, it's not an enormous amount you have to spend. I think it's about £15 per item.
0: Is this for the councillors to come pick it up?
1: Yeah, there's a come pick it up thing, so you can go on the council website, give the details, and then you pay what you want, and you say what it is you're going to pick up. Like, so it's an oven, and so you just put them outside.
0: On your bin day.
1: On the day when they say they're going to come and collect it, and then they come and collect it and take it away. Why would you want that dumped out on the... Well, presumably it's people that leave and they're gone and they're never going to be there.
0: Can I just add as well, just on that, if you do get Universal Credit or any other benefits, you can get it for free as well. I think a lot of people don't know that, and therefore...
1: If you're on credit... Universal Credit, and you've got something you need taken away, if you're moving out, that service is free.
0: Because I think a lot of people, that might be why they're doing it, is they can't afford to pay 15, especially if you're on Universal Credit.
1: I get that. But...
0: Yeah, I think it's a thing, and I give the council, a lot of councillors, especially in Dallow, have been out leafleting, because Dallow has a really, really big problem with litter and fly tipping. And the councillors have been out leafleting, letting people know about how you get furniture picked up if you don't want it anymore, about this, and it's just not working. I don't know how... it actually plagues me every night. I think about this so much. My husband is actually sick of listening to me talk about this, because it's all I go on about some days.
1: So only sick about this, nothing else.
0: No, just this. Yeah, much I go on about.
1: Sure?
0: Yeah.
1: All right. Okay.
0: How much I go on about fly tipping and Dallow.
1: Yeah.
0: That's it.
1: So Tamina said, "Don't know if you know this, folks. She was the former mayor.
0: She was indeed.
1: Yeah. Anyway, so Tamina Salim, former mayor, she reassured people that the campaign is not just a one-off, and she said, this isn't just about a clean-up. We've been knocking on doors and listening to residents, and because turning up and clearing the mess away and walking on isn't good enough. So clearly their intention here is to feel that they're supporting the community to do the best for the community. So I have to say, though, £5 million, if this... This could make a big difference.
0: Sorry, £2 million.
1: No, it was five.
0: It is
1: £2 million. Why do I think it was five?
0: No, I think...
1: Wishful thinking, perhaps.
0: No. I'm confused because the headline says five. I read it as five and now it says two. I need to double check this.
1: So the headline says five, but in the text it says two.
0: Yeah.
1: So.
0: I think I think the 5 million includes the 65 jobs and stuff. They're probably putting 2 million actually on 3 million into street cleaning, tackling litter, and fly tipping, as well as the deep clean. And I think there's other parts of this as well. There's going to be this, like she said, it isn't a one-off thing. They're going to be talking to residents. They're going to be finding out what is a problem in their area.
1: So folks, if you feel your local area, where you are, need some help, contact the council, because they're clearly putting the help there to improve things for us. It's nice when you hear positive things.
0: It is. A lot of people were very positive about this campaign on, because I watched it on social media and I obviously went running to the comments. Some people have voiced concerns about it. Naveed Shakur, who's a lifelong resident of the Dalo ward, said it's absolute nonsense. They carry on picking up fly tipping waste and then it comes back again. And I get what he's saying. I imagine if you live in Dalo, it is incredibly frustrating to see, because like you literally see it. If you drive down Dalo Road, you'll see something's dumped. You'll see it there for a few days. The council do come pick it up.
1: Yeah.
0: And then literally not even an hour later sometimes, there's stuff dumped there again. And it's just a vicious cycle. It never ends. The council have acknowledged that they need support from Luton residents particularly to bring about lasting change.
1: Yeah, so just bring things to the attention of the council as quickly as possible. I mean, because clearly they're putting the time, money and resources and the people power, because they're hiring, what was it, 65 new people?
0: Yeah, 65 new people.
1: Yeah, so they're putting the resources in to help solve this problem.
0: Right, so just to add, Councillor Samim said that residents have been loud and clear, enough is enough. We agree that we're stepping up to take stronger action and getting it done, but we can't do it on our own. Lasting change only comes when we all take responsibility and take pride in the place we live and work. I do agree with her on that. Mm. It's also down to residents. Stop dropping litter. The extra $3 million that isn't mentioned is going to go on refurbishing all 60 council-managed playgrounds over the next 2 years, with an additional $500,000 being spent on improving sports pitches. So if you've got a playground near you, I've heard a lot. When I was first a journalist, a little baby journalist, nearly 10, in fact, it is 10 years ago. Old, feeling old.
1: It's all right, dear. You're still young. I can assure you.
0: Okay,
1: that.
0: That's good. That's made me feel better. people were saying about Kingsway Recreation Ground,
1: yeah,
0: and the playground equipment there. £3 million is being spent. They're going to be refurbishing all 60 playgrounds across the town. That's fantastic news, yeah, especially for young people. We have to remember that 25% of the people that live in Luton are under the age of 18. Did you know that?
1: Wow.
0: 25%. We are the youngest.
1: Bucking the national trend, eh?
0: Yeah, we are the youngest town in the whole country. And when I say youngest, I don't mean we're the last town to be made. Not like a newborn town. The vast majority of our population is under 18, which is actually pretty good. So the 65 new roles being created are, as part of the campaign, include neighbourhood enforcement, street cleaning and parking enforcement. And people can expect regular updates being done, showing the action that's being done and how the extra investment is improving communities in our town.
1: I can't imagine we need more parking attendants.
0: Oh, apparently we do. They're going to sort out the problem parking. I got a fine.
1: I'm going to bite my tongue. I'm not going to say anything.
0: I got a fine from Luton Airport the other day, so I'm not going to talk about it either because I'm still traumatised by that. Anyway, that's all for this week's News and Culture Show. I'd say join us again next week, but you won't.
1: Yeah.
0: BBC's off for a month.
1: Yeah, well, 23 days.
0: 23 days. It's nearly a month.
1: Yeah.
0: Anyway, so that'll be all for the News and Culture Show, probably until next month now. But until then, inshallah, you have a good summer. It's nearly end of school holidays, but yeah.
1: Have a good month and see you soon, inshallah. Masalama.
0: See you soon.
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17: Assalamu alaykum wa rahmatullahi wa barakatuhu. Bismillahir Rahmanir Rahim. Qala an-nabi sallallahu alayhi wa sallam, laysa shay'un akrama 'ala Allahi min ad-du'a'i, that there is nothing more honored in the sight of Allah than supplication.
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23: Al-Hadith al-Thamin

غير المغضوب عليهم ولا الضالين. He says, this is for my servant, and my servant shall have what he has asked for. It was related by Muslim, also by Malik, At-Tirmidhi, Abu Dawood, An-Nasai, and Ibn Majah.

Hadith 1. Narrated Umar bin al-Khattab. I heard Allah's Messenger, peace and blessings be upon him, saying, "The reward of deeds depends upon the intentions, and every person will get the reward according to what he has intended. So whoever emigrated for worldly benefits or for a woman to marry, his emigration was for what he emigrated for." Hadith 2. Narrated Aisha, the mother of the faithful believers. Al-Harith bin Hisham asked Allah's Messenger, peace and blessings be upon him, O Allah's Messenger, peace and blessings be upon him. How is the divine inspiration revealed to you? Allah's Messenger, peace and blessings be upon him, replied, sometimes it is revealed like the ringing of a bell. This form of inspiration is the hardest of all, and then this state passes off after I have grasped what is inspired. Sometimes the angel comes in the form of a man and talks to me, and I grasp whatever he says. Aisha added, verily I saw the Prophet, peace and blessings be upon him, being inspired divinely on a very cold day and noticed the sweat dropping from his forehead, as the inspiration was over. Hadith 3. Narrated Aisha, the mother of the faithful believers. The commencement of the divine inspiration to Allah's Messenger, peace and blessings be upon him, was in the form of good dreams which came true like bright daylight, and then the love of seclusion was bestowed upon him. He used to go in seclusion in the cave of Hira, where he used to worship Allah alone continuously for many days before his desire to see his family. He used to take with him the journey food for the stay and then come back to his wife Khadija to take his food likewise again, till suddenly the truth descended upon him while he was in the cave of Hira. The angel came to him and asked him to read. The Prophet, peace and blessings be upon him, replied, I do not know how to read. The Prophet, peace and blessings be upon him, added, the angel caught me, forcefully, and pressed me so hard that I could not bear it any more. He then released me and again asked

0: asked me to read and I replied, I do not know how to read. Thereupon he caught me again and pressed me a second time till I could not bear it any more. He then released me and again asked me to read, but again I replied, I do not know how to read, or what shall I read? Thereupon he caught me for the third time and pressed me, and then released me and said, read in the name of your Lord, who has created all that exists, created man from a clot. Read. And your Lord is the most generous. Surah 96, Ayat 1-3. Then Allah's Messenger, peace and blessings be upon him, returned with the inspiration and with his heart beating severely. Then he went to Khadijah bint Khuwaylid and said, cover me. Cover me. They covered him till his fear was over, and after that he told her everything that had happened and said, I fear that something may happen to me. Khadijah replied, never. By Allah, Allah will never disgrace you. You keep good relations with your kith and kin, help the poor and the destitute, serve your guests generously and assist the deserving calamity-afflicted ones. Khadijah then accompanied him to her cousin Waraqah bin Nawfal bin Usad bin Abdul Uzza, who, during the pre-Islamic period became a Christian and used to write the writing with Hebrew letters. He would write from the Gospel in Hebrew as much as Allah wished him to write. He was an old man and had lost his eyesight. Khadijah said to Waraqah, listen to the story of your nephew, O my cousin. Waraqah asked, O my nephew, what have you seen? Allah's Messenger, peace and blessings be upon him, described whatever he had seen. Waraqah said, this is the same one who keeps the secrets, Angel Gabriel, whom Allah had sent to Moses. I wish I were young and could live up to the time when your people would turn you out. Allah's Messenger, peace and blessings be upon him, asked, will they drive me out? Waraqah replied in the affirmative and said, anyone, man, who came with something similar to what you have brought was treated with hostility, and if I should remain alive till the day when you will be turned out, then I would support you strongly. But after a few days Waraqah died and the divine inspiration was also paused for a while. Hadith 4. Narrated Jabir bin Abdullah al-Ansari, while talking about the period of pause in revelation, reporting the speech of the Prophet. While I was walking, all of a sudden I heard a voice from the sky. I looked up and saw the same angel who had visited me at the cave of Hira sitting on a chair between the sky and the earth. I got afraid of him and came back home and said, wrap me in blankets. And then Allah revealed the following holy verses of Quran, O you, that is, Muhammad, wrapped up in garments. Arise and warn the people against Allah's punishment. Up to and desert the idols. Surah 74, Ayat 1-5. After this the revelation started coming strongly, frequently and regularly. Hadith 5. Narrated Sa'id bin Jubayr. Ibn Abbas in the explanation of the statement of Allah, move not your tongue concerning the Quran, to make haste therewith. Surah 75, Ayah 16, said, Allah's Messenger, peace and blessings be upon him, used to bear the revelation with great trouble and used to move his lips, quickly, with the inspiration. Ibn Abbas moved his lips saying, I am moving my lips in front of you as Allah's Messenger, peace and blessings be upon him, used to move his. Sa'id moved his lips saying, I am moving my lips, as I saw Ibn Abbas moving his. Ibn Abbas added, so Allah revealed, move not your tongue concerning the Quran, to make haste therewith. It is for us to collect it and to give you, O Muhammad, the ability to recite it, the Quran, Surah 75, Ayat 16-17, which means that Allah will make him, the Prophet, remember the portion of the Quran which was revealed at that time by heart and recite it. The statement of Allah, and when we have recited it to you, O Muhammad through Gabriel, then you follow its, Quran, recital, Surah 75, Ayah 18, means, listen to it and be silent. Then it is for us, Allah, to make it clear to you, Surah 75, Ayah 19, means, then it is, for Allah, to make you recite it, and its meaning will be clear by itself through your tongue. Afterwards, Allah's Messenger, peace and blessings be upon him, used to listen to Gabriel whenever he came, and after his departure he used to recite it as Gabriel had recited it. Hadith 6. Narrated Ibn Abbas. Allah's Messenger, peace and blessings be upon him, was the most generous of all the people, and he used to reach the peak in generosity in the month of Ramadan when Gabriel met him. Gabriel used to meet him every night of Ramadan to teach him the Quran. Allah's Messenger, peace and blessings be upon him, was the most generous person, even more generous than the strong uncontrollable wind, in readiness and haste to do charitable deeds.
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2: 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Ibn Abbas, in the explanation of the statement of Allah, move not your tongue concerning the Quran to make haste therewith. Said Allah's Messenger, used to bear the revelation with great trouble, and used to move his lips quickly with the inspiration. Ibn Abbas moved his lips saying, I am moving my lips in front of you as Allah's Messenger used to move his. Said moved his lips saying, I am moving my lips as I saw Ibn Abbas moving his. Ibn Abbas added, so Allah revealed, move not your tongue concerning the Quran to make haste therewith. It is for us to collect it and to give you, O Muhammad, the ability to recite it, the Quran, which means that Allah will make him, the Prophet, remember the portion of the Quran which was revealed at that time by heart and recite it. The statement of Allah, and when we have recited it to you, O Muhammad, through Gabriel, then you follow its Quran recital, 75.18, means listen to it and be silent. Then it is for us, Allah, to make it clear to you, 75.19, means, then it is, for Allah to make you recite it, and its meaning will be clear by itself through your tongue. Afterwards, Allah's Messenger used to listen to Gabriel whenever he came, and after his departure, he used to recite it as Gabriel had recited it.
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0: Hadith 32. Narrated Abu Hurairah, the Prophet, peace and blessings be upon him, said, religion is very easy, and whoever overburdens himself in his religion will not be able to continue in that way. So you should not be extremists, but try to be near to perfection and receive the good tidings that you will be rewarded, and gain strength by worshipping in the mornings, the afternoons, and during the last hours of the nights. Hadith 33. Narrated Al-Bara bin Azib, when the Prophet, peace and blessings be upon him, came to Medina, he stayed first with his grandfathers or maternal uncles from Ansar. He offered his prayers facing Baitul Maqdis, Jerusalem, for 16 or 17 months, but he wished that he could pray facing the Kaaba, at Makkah. The first prayer which he offered facing the Kaaba was the Usr prayer in the company of some people. Then one of those who had offered that prayer with him came out and passed by some people in a mosque who were bowing during their prayers, facing Jerusalem. He said, addressing them, "By Allah, I testify that I have prayed with Allah's messenger, peace and blessings be upon him, facing Makkah, Kaaba." Hearing that, those people changed their direction towards the Kaaba immediately. Jews and the people of the scriptures used to be pleased to see the Prophet, peace and blessings be upon him, facing Jerusalem in prayers, but when he changed his direction towards the Kaaba, during the prayers, they disapproved of it. Al-Bara added, "Before we changed our direction towards the Kaaba, Makkah, in prayers, some Muslims had died or had been killed and we did not know what to say about them, regarding their prayers. Allah then revealed, and Allah would never make your faith, prayers, to be lost, that is, the prayers of those Muslims were valid." Surah 2, Ayah 143. Hadith 34. Narrated Abu Sa'id al-Khudri, Allah's Messenger, peace and blessings be upon him, said, "If a person embraces Islam sincerely, then Allah shall forgive all his past sins, and after that starts the settlement of accounts, the reward of his good deeds will be 10 times to 700 times for each good deed, and one evil deed will be recorded as it is, unless Allah forgives it." Hadith 35. Narrated Abu Hurairah, Allah's Messenger, peace and blessings be upon him, said, "If any one of you improves, follows strictly, his Islamic religion, then his good deeds will be rewarded 10 times to 700 times for each good deed and a bad deed will be recorded as it is." Hadith 36. Narrated Aisha, "Once the Prophet, peace and blessings be upon him, came while a woman was sitting with me. He said, 'Who is she?' I replied, 'She is so and so,' and told him about her, excessive, praying. He said disapprovingly, 'Do good deeds which is within your capacity, without being overtaxed, as Allah does not get tired of giving rewards, but, surely, you will get tired, and the best deed, act of worship, in the sight of Allah is that which is done regularly.'" Hadith 37. Narrated Anas, the Prophet, peace and blessings be upon him, said, "Whoever said, 'None has the right to be worshipped but Allah,' and has in his heart good, faith, equal to the weight of a barley grain will be taken out of hell. And whoever said, 'None has the right to be worshipped but Allah,' and has in his heart good, faith, equal to the weight of a wheat grain will be taken out of hell. And whoever said, 'None has the right to be worshipped but Allah,' and has in his heart good, faith, equal to the weight of an atom will be taken out of hell." Hadith 38. Narrated Umar bin al-Khattab, "Once a Jew said to me, 'O the chief of believers, there is a verse in your holy book which is read by all of you, Muslims, and had it been revealed to us, we would have taken that day, on which it was revealed, as a day of celebration.' Umar bin al-Khattab asked, 'Which is that verse?' The Jew replied, 'This day I have perfected your religion for you, completed my favor upon you, and have chosen for you Islam as your religion.'" Surah 5, Ayah 3. Umar replied, "No doubt, we know when and where this verse was revealed to the Prophet. It was Friday and the Prophet, peace and blessings be upon him, was standing at Arafat, that is, the day of Hajj." Hadith 39. Narrated Talha bin Ubaidullah, "A man from Najd with unkempt hair came to Allah's Messenger, peace and blessings be upon him, and we heard his loud voice but could not understand what he was saying, till he came near and then we came to know that he was asking about Islam. Allah's Messenger, peace and blessings be upon him, said, 'You have to offer prayers perfectly 5 times in a day and night, 24 hours. The man asked, "Is there any more praying?" Allah's Messenger, peace and blessings be upon him, replied, "No, but if you want to offer the nawafil prayers, you can." Allah's Messenger, peace and blessings be upon him, further said to him, "You have to observe fasts during the month of Ramadan." The man asked, "Is there any more fasting?" Allah's Messenger, peace and blessings be upon him, replied, "No, but if you want to observe the nawafil fasts, you can." Then Allah's Messenger, peace and blessings be upon him, further said to him, "You have to pay the zakat, obligatory charity." The man asked, "Is there anything other than the zakat for me to pay?" Allah's Messenger, peace and blessings be upon him, replied, "No, unless you want to give alms of your own." And then that man retreated saying, "By Allah, I will neither do less nor more than this." Allah's Messenger, peace and blessings be upon him, said, "If what he said is true, then he will be successful, that is, he will be granted paradise."
4: Allahumma ihdina fiman hadayt, wa'afina fiman 'afayt, wa tawallana fiman tawallayt, wa barik lana fima a'tayt, wa qina wasrif 'anna sharra ma qadayt. 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
7: الحديث الخامس والعشرون عن أبي هريرة رضي الله عنه قال رسول الله صلى الله عليه وسلم إن الله عز وجل قال من عادى لي وليا فقد آذنته بالحرب وما تقرب إلي عبدي بشيء أحب إلي مما افترضت عليه وما يزال عبدي 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
13: Hadith 25. 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My servant draws not near to me with anything more loved by me than the religious duties I have enjoined upon him. And my servant continues to draw near to me with supererogatory works so that I shall love him. When I love him, I am his hearing with which he hears, his seeing with which he sees, his hand with which he strikes, and his foot with which he walks. Were he to ask something of me, I would surely give it to him. And were he to ask me for refuge, I would surely grant him it. I do not hesitate about anything as much as I hesitate about seizing the soul of my faithful servant. He hates death, and I hate hurting him. It was related by Al-Bukhari.

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1: 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The Prophet Warren said, a Muslim is the one who avoids harming Muslims with his tongue and hands. And a Muhajir, immigrant, is the one who gives up, abandons, all what Allah has forbidden.
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3: 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The commencement of the divine inspiration to Allah's messenger, peace be upon him, was in the form of good dreams which came true like bright daylight, and then the love of seclusion was bestowed upon him. He used to go in seclusion in the cave of Hira where he used to worship Allah alone, continuously for many days before his desire to see his family. He used to take with him the journey food for the stay, and then come back to his wife, Khadija, to take his food likewise again, till suddenly the truth descended upon him while he was in the cave of Hira. The angel came to him and asked him to read. The prophet, peace be upon him, replied, I do not know how to read. The prophet added, the angel caught me, forcefully, and pressed me so hard that I could not bear it anymore. He then released me and again asked me to read, and I replied, I do not know how to read. Thereupon he caught me again and pressed me a second time till I could not bear it anymore. He then released me and again asked me to read, but again I replied, I do not know how to read, or what shall I read? Thereupon he caught me for the third time and pressed me, and then released me and said, read in the name of your Lord who has created all that exists, created man from a clot. Read, and your Lord is the most generous. Then Allah's messenger returned with the inspiration and with his heart beating severely. Then he went to Khadija bint Khuwailid and said, cover me, cover me. They covered him till his fear was over, and after that he told her everything that had happened and said, I fear that something may happen to me. Khadija replied, never. By Allah, Allah will never disgrace you. You keep good relations with your kith and kin, help the poor and the destitute, serve your guests generously, and assist the deserving calamity-afflicted ones. Khadija then accompanied him to her cousin Waraka bin Nawfal bin Asad bin Abdul Uzza, who, during the pre-Islamic period, became a Christian and used to write the writing with Hebrew letters. He would write from the Gospel in Hebrew as much as Allah wished him to write. He was an old man and had lost his eyesight. Khadija said to Waraka, listen to the story of your nephew, O my cousin. Waraka asked, O my nephew, what have you seen? Allah's messenger, peace be upon him, described whatever he had seen. Waraka said, this is the same one who keeps the secrets, Angel Gabriel, whom Allah had sent to Moses. I wish I were young and could live up to the time when your people would turn you out. Allah's messenger asked, will they drive me out? Waraka replied in the affirmative and said, anyone, man, who came with something similar to what you have brought was treated with hostility. And if I should remain alive till the day when you will be turned out, then I would support you strongly. But after a few days, Waraka died, and the divine inspiration was also paused for a while.
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6: Hadith 6. On the authority of Abu Huraira, may Allah be pleased with him, who said,
5: I heard the Messenger of Allah, may the blessings and peace of Allah be upon him, say, the first of people against whom judgment will be pronounced on the day of resurrection will be a man who has died a martyr. He will be brought and Allah will make known to him his favors and he will recognize them. The Almighty will say, and what did you do about them? He will say, I fought for you until I died a martyr. He will say, you have lied. You did but fight that it may be said of you. He is courageous. And so it was said. Then he will be ordered to be dragged along on his face until he is cast into hellfire. Another will be a man who has studied religious knowledge and has taught it and who used to recite the Quran. He will be brought and Allah will make known to him his favors and he will recognize them. The Almighty will say, and what did you do about them? He will say, I studied religious knowledge and I taught it and I recited the Quran for your sake. He will say, you have lied. You did but study religious knowledge that it might be said of you, he is learned. And you recited the Quran that it might be said of you, he is a reciter. And so it was said. Then he will be ordered to be dragged along on his face until he is cast into hellfire. Another will be a man whom Allah had made rich and to whom he had given all kinds of wealth. He will be brought and Allah will make known to him his favors and he will recognize them. The Almighty will say, and what did you do about them? He will say, I left no path untrodden in which you like money to be spent without spending in it for your sake. He will say, you have lied. You did but do so that it might be said of you, he is open-handed. And so it was said. Then he will be ordered to be dragged along on his face until he is cast into hellfire. It was related by Muslim, also by At-Tirmidhi and An-Nasa'i.

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0: Assalamu alaikum. My name is Hifza and I'm here at the Living Islam Festival in Lincolnshire on a bit of a wet day, but it's wonderful. 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
1: 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And Allah's messenger saying, the reward of deeds depends upon the intentions and every person will get the reward according to what he has intended. So whoever emigrated for worldly benefits or for a woman to marry, his emigration was for what he emigrated for.
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2: Hadith 13. On the authority of Adi ibn Hatim, may Allah be pleased with him, who said, I was with the Messenger of Allah, may the blessings and peace of Allah be upon him. And there came to him two men. One of them was complaining of penury, while the other was complaining of brigandry. The Messenger of Allah, may the blessings and peace of Allah be upon him, said, As for brigandry, it will be but a short time before a caravan will be able to go out to Makkah without a guard. As for penury, the hour will not arrive before one of you takes his charity around without finding anyone to accept it from him. Then one of you will surely stand before Allah, there being no screen between him and him, nor an interpreter to translate for him. Then he will say to him, Did I not bring you wealth? And he will say, Yes. Then he will say, Did I not send to you a messenger? And he will say, Yes. And he will look to his right and will see nothing but hellfire. Then he will look to his left and will see nothing but hellfire. So let each of you protect himself against hellfire, be it with even half a date, and if he finds it not, then with a kind word. It was related by Al-Bukhari.
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